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And welcome to the show. I'm your host, Tomer Klein, host of the Blue Collar Jew, where we challenge, really, we're just going to challenge narratives. We're not even going to question this world of lies, because anyone who's listening knows that it's a world of lies. You know, much of these lies, they come from, obviously, the left. Many of the those on the right, the rhino types as well, who have self-interest, and at the same time, will secretly behind the scenes dive in with the enemy. Now, that's a pretty strong way to start it off, but it's also the truth. What do I mean by what we're saying? This week's been a pretty eventful week. We all saw what was going on from Belfast, the fighting and the riots and stuff going on in Belfast. You have rags like Al Jazeera saying riots, violence, anti-immigrant unrest spells danger in Belfast. Well, I wouldn't say it's anti-immigrant. I would just say it's people who don't want to conform with the society that you say you move to be a part of. But many of them aren't even doing that. As we saw, if any of you have seen the videos on the unfortunate situation that unfolded in Northern Ireland where a man was knocked down, victim, it looks like his eyes were taken out, and he was almost beheading him there in the street. The video and the photo is pretty disturbing. You know, when you look at it, the suspect in the knife attack that triggered anti-immigrant violence in several parts of Northern Ireland has been named for the first time after appearing in a Belfast court on Wednesday. Why was it only until he was in court? Is it the globalist leaders of Ireland and Northern Ireland and England and throughout Europe and many in Canada and America who don't want to offend the suspect? Hadi Alodid, 30, was held in jail after appearance by video in a Belfast magistrate's court on Wednesday morning. Alodi, who was from the Sudan, was accused of blinding Stephen Agolivi in the left eye during the attack on Monday, prosecutors say. He was also charged in threatening to kill a radiographer on the same day and with possessing a knife. He refused legal representation through an Arabic translator and did not enter a plea. So that already shows you right there that these people are not willing to adapt into our society. They will use lies and deception to get their points across. Many of their leaders here who know how to talk to the West and clown you leftist fools who are in political places. I think that the more that these attacks continue to happen, what's going to end up happening is actually the Republicans might actually win in these midterms. Despite what's going on with the war, it kind of makes things a little bit clearer. Now, people will say it's not a war against immigration. Let's be real. This is the soft takeover of Islam going against the West. They take your laws and your stupid thoughts and your stupid deals in your mindset, and they use it against you. Look what happened at the theater bombing and shooting that happened there in Russia, and how when the Russians got a hold of the guys who did it, they had their ear cut off. There's videos of them actually feeding them his ear back to him. The faces looked like baseball bats, which I'm sure were taken to them. There's video that came out where they were showing the interrogation when they were beating him with clubs. You don't have that here. There needs to be a little bit stronger of a... We need to have a little bit stronger of a handling of dealing with these types of people here in the West, or we're just going to lose our countries. It's that simple. You don't think these people aren't here in America? Happens in Canada, happens here in America. There is a subculture that is making its way into this country and countries throughout the West that are undermining. And unless you, the American male or the Western male, decides to fight back, you're not going to have a country. You'll lose your women to these people. They'll take them as their treasure, and they are the spoils of war, because we are at war. That's exactly it. Now, after his court appearance was followed by a night of violence in Northern Ireland, in which masked men set fire to several homes they believed to be to immigrants, burned trash bins, torched a Belfast bus, and pelted police with objects. I mean, they're trying to make it like this guy's the victim, just like we've been seeing in the Carmelo Anthony case, by the way. I see what people are posting on social media. I see what people are posting all around. And the responses to a kid
who, when you see the photos of what he was like, throwing up gang signs, holding guns up, underage, of course, and they're trying to paint him just like they did during the Trayvon Martin case, where he attacked George Floyd as he was turned away from him when he started trying to, you know, go away. And these people don't understand. You cannot attack people and not expect there to be repercussions. And if I was people here in the West and we saw what Texas did when the judge basically told them, you are now basically property of the state of Texas. You're not going to have time to go get yourself together, when he told his defense that, which to me is also another thing. I can't believe all that money was raised. All this money was raised for the Carmelo Anthony family, and they still used a public defender. They went out, they bought the cars, they bought the big homes, all these things. And what ended up happening? They decided to not even come up with, or use the money that was supposed to be there for proper legal representation for their own son. So that tells you what kind of bad parenting is going on there. And this is being a plague of the United States across the board. This isn't a racial thing. This is a cultural thing. You're either with our culture or you're not. You're either with the West or you're not. Now, some of the West is mostly suicidal. As Gad Syed, suicidal empathy. They're empathetic to all these things. They're empathetic and they want to make everybody feel inclusive. You know, and I know that that just can't be the case. We just can't have it. The problem is we've elected people into power who do not have our self-interests. They're either too stupid or they're compromised. I'm not even going with the latter. I just think they're too stupid. There's something to be said, as I know, because I have a child and more on the way. There's something to be said that when you have children, you want to know what can you leave them for the next generation. You have some forethought. It changes you. Many of you listening know what I'm talking about. And I'm not preaching hate or anger or any of these things. I'm more interested in fulfilling what the Great America Experiment is and fulfilling its prophecy on what it could be. As we are now in our 250th year of being a country, we are about to lose it all. How do I know? Because I see these things out in the market. Market's shaky right now. A lot of uncertainty. We know the government's propping things up. You're kind of watching Bread and Circus right now with this UFC fight that's about to kick off in D.C. in front of the White House. And it's being used just to cover up the mess that's underneath. And we need some solutions to these things. Because again, as I continue to read on, and who the Sudanese national was, he entered Northern Ireland in 2023 and applied for asylum and was granted leave to remain

not seeking any other suspects, they say. Now they go to the victim, just like in the Carmelo Anthony case. They make it like Carmelo Anthony is the victim. When Metcalf, he's the victim. He's no longer with us. And I'll tell you what, Anthony got lucky with those charges. 35 years? He'll be out in 20, realistically. They said 17 and a half at 50%. That's insane. He'll be out in 20 years. He'll be 37 years old. And how many times what's the recidivism with people with these types of charges? Again, suicidal empathy with what's going on here in the U.S. So it's kind of condescending, by the way, with these victims and how they kind of downplay. Who is Stephen Aguilevi? A man in his 40s sustained serious injuries to his face and back after being stabbed. He remained in serious condition in the hospital, police said. The family said they want to make it clear that no overnight unrest is welcome, and they do not to leave this terrible tragedy to be used to divide people or fuel hostility. I think even they have suicidal empathy at this point. It is obvious that you are being attacked by a people who are trying to conquer you. And again, is this a war against Islam? It would not be the first time within European history that that is the case. We're devastated by the attack of our loved one on Kennard Avenue, but it's been a whole shock to the family. And that they also said in a statement, we want the bystanders who came to help aid their loved one during the attack. They want to say a profound thank you to the local people who bravely stepped up during the attack. They basically saved his life. Now, what would have happened if we had the same suicidal empathy, though, that many people still have, and he just didn't do anything? We'd be witnessing a dead man. You remember in the church, I believe it was in France, where a man went up and beheaded a priest right in front of everybody, and they didn't do anything to stop it? France, Italy. A few years back, you might remember this. These are nothing new that's been going on in Europe. Now, people will say, well, in America, you've got all these guns, and you've got all this. Well, if we actually imposed our laws, and let's say these violent criminals like this, you just give them the execution. Just kill them. Just give him an execution. Not 20 years, 30 years on death row. Kill him. Within 1 year, that's how you do it. Just like that judge in Texas did with the Carmelo Anthony. He said, this is over. This is, you're part of state property now, in so many words. We need to have that kind of swift justice back, because in the old West out here in Arizona and throughout the West, in the Western United States, people didn't care about your, you know, empathy and how you were feeling about, you know, your bad decisions. We come back, we're going to talk some more Law and Order.

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And just before the break, we were talking about the stabbing that happened and the horrific stabbing that happened in Belfast, Ireland. And this isn't just a one-off. Just isn't a one-off. You know, over in England, still part of Great Britain, same thing happened. Now, what do they say? The New York Times, of course, does kind of a hit piece. In the UK, a violent cycle, hateful attacks, right-wing agitation, and riots. As my wife will tell me, Abuki. It's like saying in Arabic, your father. And, you know, I kind of get the idea. And the Arab or Israeli listeners, you know the expression I'm talking about. So anyways, you know, it's funny. Anyone who comes from these countries who want to assimilate to America, we welcome you. Because you also understand what it is that you're running away from. You're not here to use our, weaponize our great rights and stuff against us. So here we are. This new attacks continue. And it's going to spiral out of control at a certain point. And how do we know this? Because unfortunately, here we go. Three jailed over Henry Nowak police, protest in Southampton. So they don't even, the news is so, you go on a Google search and you put in Henry Nowak and it's every Nowak and it's everything but the person who did the stabbing, who was obviously not a Brit. And you watch the incompetence of the police and you wonder why people are out rioting looking for protection. Because the more you look into it, this is not a one-off event. It has happened time and time again. And it says the father of the teenager who was brutally stabbed at a party said he hoped to speak, who fatally stabbed at the party hoped to speak to the Nowak family and tell them that they were not alone. While walking home, you should probably, instead of talking to them, talk to your son about what he did. He was stabbed to death while walking home from a night out in Southampton on December 3rd. His 17-year-old son died from being stabbed at a party in West Sussex in England. His father comes out and says that you are not alone. I think when you have a child that's murdered, it's a very lonely place. Okay. That's, I'm not saying it's empty words, but it kind of is. I'm sorry. There's an assimilation issue going on here. It's really, that's what it is. That's what a lot of this stuff is. It's an assimilation issue. You don't come to other, if I went in, and how do I know? Because I've gone to other countries and lived. I'm gonna try and learn their language. I'm gonna get their residencies. I'm gonna do all these things. Nobody understands as much as Mark's, Nowak's father is going through than the father of the child, who has his child murdered. Empty talk. Why? Because your son's probably gonna go to jail for a long period, but probably not. So the release of the police body footage of the night that Nowak died, widely spread reaction, including demonstrations in Southampton's. Police said that the officers were pelted with missiles, including chairs, cans, and flares, leaving 11 officers and police and one police dog injured. Lessons have to be learned, but not by going out in the streets and fighting each other. See, the thing is they cuffed the kid. That's the issue. They cuffed the kid as he was warning that he was stabbed, and even some of them made remarks as if it was no big deal. That's really the big issue at hand. The police are not doing their job. Remember, they're here to protect and then serve. Protecting us is the most important thing. And when you have elements within society who are openly, actively going against the populace that pays your taxes, pays your salaries, that's the problem. Why are we continuing to cozy up to those who don't have our best interests? Again, it goes back to what we saw in Belfast. And why are we glorifying people like a George Floyd, who, anybody who's listening, if you have any kind of scruples, you would understand what it is I'm talking about. It's not that he was just a convicted felon. He was a felon of multiple convictions of violent crimes, one of them including a pregnant woman, which he held her at gunpoint with the gun up to the stomach. That right there, in the prison system, and anyone who did prison, and anyone who's in law enforcement, and anyone who knows anything about inmate justice, they should have handled him. Throw him to the wolves, because we don't need people like that. Let natural selection take him out. So natural selection did take him out. But instead, everybody wants to throw the police officers under the bus,
to where they can't do their job, and you have instance because of political correctness and suicidal empathy. That's why we had what happened, where they have to handcuff the teenager who had the stab wound, and the kid who with the diaper on his head gets to walk around and play, cultural feelings contest, and don't offend him because he's, a different culture from what the native indigenous people. All I hear is about is indigenous people, indigenous people, indigenous people. The Europeans are indigenous to Europe. So why is it, for instance, if I, let's say, want to move to a place like South Africa, where there are whites there for over 400 years, and many of the Africans that are there were not from there. They were from the interland, even higher up in places like Botswana and Mozambique and these areas, where much of South Africa was just a wasteland until the Europeans showed up, mostly of your Dutch and English origin, the Afrikaners. And they turned the country into something. And there's plenty of photos out there that are showing what is happening now that these descendants are no longer there and the country is falling apart. And then these same people come to Europe, and now you're seeing Europe fall apart. Europe is not the same place it was 10 years ago. Thank you, Angela Merkel. She's the big ringleader behind all this, because Germany really is the economic engine behind the European Union, followed by France. Thank you, Macron. And who was the guy before him? I can't remember. Same nonsense, same garbage. These people are compromised. Compromised by who? Illuminati, the Jews, who knows? And I say that jokingly, by the way. I'm Jewish. I'm just joking. Don't get all offended, or don't get all excited that I'm going down your Hitler rabbit holes that you like to go down, and USS Liberty rabbit holes. So my point is the following. We are being undermined, and it starts from the ground up and the top down, or the bottom up and the top down. So we better start holding our local politicians accountable, just like that judge did in Texas. And he said that he basically took the reins and said, this is no longer your time, it's the state's time. And if you see the footage or the photo of Carmelo Anthony in his jumpsuits with a shaved head, that is setting a tone. Law and order must be upheld. Me and a good friend, we were talking about the Chud the Builder case. And I think he's going to end up getting 15 to 25 years because it's assault with a deadly weapon and all these things. And my friend Chris, he's black. We were saying, and he lived in Tennessee for a while. And the biggest thing that we said is a place like Tennessee, let's go with all the narratives the left likes to say. It's a racist society. It's all these things. Let's go with that narrative. The one thing, though, about a place like Tennessee is they're not going to put up with somebody outside a courthouse, no matter what color you are, letting rounds off, shooting people and shooting yourselves, because law and order, protect and serve. It's also an image, and that image must be upheld. And we must uphold that image, or we're going to lose everything we got. And when we come back from the break, we're going to jump into some of that, and we'll see you right after the break.

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And welcome back to the show. I'm your host, Tomer Klein of the Blue Collar Jew. You can find us on YouTube. You can also find us on X. And also here at the great people at 960 The Patriot in Phoenix, Arizona. Before the break, we were jumping into what was going on with the Carmelo Anthony case. One of the things that really stuck out to me is the judge of the case, specifically, because we know that the news are all going to do a hit piece on this because it's a flashpoint. So the Carmelo Anthony judge calls him a nice young man, but stands behind his jury's 35-year sentence. The judge who presided over the teenage murder trial in Texas that sparked a racial debate in the suburbs of Dallas has defended his controversial 35-year sentence of a 19-year-old black man he called a nice young man, but said he's able to sleep well at night following the trial. So let's just dive into that. Realistically, he's not going to do every day of 35 years. He's 19 years old right now. He's probably got some time under his belt anyways that they're going to chip away off at that sentence. And he's got to do 50% of it at 17.5 years. Realistically, let's just round up. He will be, with some of the time that's already served from the time of the incident, tack on 20 years. He'll be 27, 28, maybe 29 or 39. We'll even call it 40 years old. He will come out at 40 years old, still have another 30, 40 years left of his life. He can hopefully try and find God. Maybe it'd be a sobering experience. Drop the media stereotypes and ways to act and the controversy of what we see in modern day society, as we've talked about in the radio show before, or in the show before, on how we are having a real moral or lack of morals here in the United States and throughout the West. And we have brought in people who have a new set of morals that I believe are going to end up possibly taking that void if we don't get this under control. And we really need law and order. And at least what we can say is about what happened with the Carmelo Anthony case. He better count his blessings, because in Texas, they don't play around. They do the execution deal pretty frequently. For murder is no different than this. I think that he should got a little bit of a blessing, that he'll still have some semblance of a life or opportunity of a life left that Austin Metcalf doesn't have. And the audacity that people are coming out and going after his father, the victim, mind you, Carmelo Anthony's not a victim. The only victim he is that of his parents, who didn't keep a tight watch on him. And yeah, I stand behind that, because when you are a father and a mother, you are supposed to watch over your children and guide them along the way. And if that does happen, where he does a mistake, you don't come up with every excuse in the book and justify why he's not wrong for doing what he did, especially as something as insane as murder. And with that being said, that is a good reflection of what's going on in today's society, what is wrong with today's society. Just boggles the brain. Boggles the brain that this is the kind of conversation. It's basic decency. I think, unfortunately, for a lot of communities, some even in my own, black, white, whatever, liberal and everything, we need to have a semblance of morality brought back into the United States psyche and the Western psyche. If not, we will face a dark ages that will follow of unstable, less moral. It's almost like there needs to be kind of a Southern revival going on here in America that you saw in the Reconstruction stage of things after the Civil War, where the place was decimated. And they say we're in the middle of a fourth turning. I really don't want that to be part of us, where we start looking like Belfast. And these things need to be nipped in the bud instead of bread and circus shows going on. We need leaders and politicians that we can stand behind with solutions. And they're not going to be so popular, because everybody wants a catchphrase. Everyone wants a drop mic moment. That's not what we need as a society. What we need as a society is something that's led by God and country, standards and discipline. And the government needs to get out there and protect and serve. And we need leaders, not just politically, as I've said before,
This is a Christian country, so you need your religious leaders. I am Jewish. I understand that in a way I'm a guest here. I'm not denying that. But I'm not going to stand behind and watch a society rip itself apart and not have a say in it. Because this is pretty insane that the victim and the poor Metcalf family lost their son, but the Anthony family still has their son at least and will have their son free one day. See you after the break.

0: 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The money supply has increased every month for the past 6 months. 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
1: Leaf. 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

And welcome back to the show. Before the break, we were talking on how the Carmelo Anthony case and what happened. And, you know, the father comes out and he says in the first part of this, I actually agree with him, but it is followed by, what's the word, cosplaying and, you know, just deflecting. Andrew Anthony, Carmelo Anthony's father, on Thursday called the situation unfortunate and where no one wins. It's absolutely true. The reality is two families, one family lost their child half the time. The other family lost him permanently. He questioned, though, this is where it gets interesting, if the outcome of the trial would have been the same if his son had not been tried by an air quotes all-white jury, even though it came out that there was three Asians, Hispanic, and there was somebody else that was in there. I can't remember. I think Indian, but no black people. Well, when you go back into that, when you look at the reports that are coming out about people when they talk to black people, they said that they could not be honest because they could never put a black man in prison. So I had the privilege of growing up around many of the older generation, you know, black people in New York where I grew up, where their mentality was, is I remember when I see Melroy Coleman was his name, I knew that if I was up to no good, it would be a matter of 30 seconds that he would be on the front porch with my parents reprimanding me or telling them what I'm doing and I'm about to be reprimanded. When did this stop? Because I have friends, my generation, a few years older. They all grew up the same way. Now, I'm not saying that there hasn't been any racial issues, but there was a common decency issue and an understanding of law and order that was in the everyday fabric of the average American. When did this stop? When did this stop? And I really blame much of the liberals and their lack of standards and discipline. Just let it all hang out in the street, man. You know, the 1960s style, the boomer type that never grew up out of that and that nobody could do no wrong. And then it came into my generation where we all had a participation trophy. You know, life isn't always so easy. Everyone's looking to blame. Everyone's looking to deflect. Why don't we just work on these things as a society and as a people? Why don't we just work on these things to fix what's going on in society instead of deflecting and pointing the fingers and blaming? This is a byproduct because we have become a very easy place to live, and now it's becoming less of an easy place to live, and that's why we're seeing the suffering that many in other countries are now dealing with, but they're coming out of. Makes me think if we're really part of that fourth turning everybody thinks. So he said, believes that his son was white and he had done it to a black kid, that the situation would have been obviously a different outcome. The reality is the use of force, equal force. If somebody's getting into a fight, and they're mutually exchanging between each other until that person, let's say, for instance, in the Trayvon Martin case, when he was bouncing George Zimmerman's head off of the pavement, that's why he was acquitted for murder. Because it was excessive force, and that was the opportunity he had to protect himself from being killed. Because you don't think for 1 minute bouncing someone's head off of the pavement, or someone smashing you over the head with a rock, or somebody stabbing you with a knife, you can use force, deadly force, to protect yourself from that. That's the laws. And I think much in these communities, they need to have an honest sit down with themselves. And it's not a conversation of how to interact with the police. It's how to uphold yourself as an individual. And much of these communities, the families have been destroyed. Thank you, Democrats. When you don't have a father in the home, what do you expect is going to happen? Male boys need men around them. It's that simple. Without that, and they say that his father was there, but they got to have the right attitude. We're here to set our kids up for success, not deflection and excuses for bad behavior. And this case, unfortunately, is a great example of that. People can get out, they can protest, they can do all they want. When will the tipping point be? It'll be much bloodier than what we're seeing right now. Now, moving forward, as we're seeing in the world events going on with the Iran war,
it ties back to what I was saying earlier in the show. And what I was talking about earlier in the show is we are really, it's a war against Islam. The U.S. is probably the last bastion that's understanding this in the Trump administration. And I have criticized him before for some of his handlings. I think that Israel has definitely bitten off more than it can chew. And that's somebody who has extensive family in Israel, my wife's family especially, lots of friends. And there's an arrogance that's going around that I don't think people realize is way deadlier than anyone believes. This thing could really spiral out of control. Right now we're being, again, fed a lot of lies. This is like the 47th, never been closer deal with Iran to get them on board, open up the Straits of Hormuz, even though they were never really closed. Ships were still getting through. And it comes out that the Iranian foreign minister says that a deal with the U.S. has never been closer. But how much do we believe these people, both their side and our side? I personally believe we've been getting lied to. And they will eventually get a nuclear weapon. And of course they will use it. But it'll also just be a major deterrent to where the U.S. will lose bargaining chip rights to keep these types of regimes in place. And these regimes only end up getting stronger. And it also comes out that lower gas prices perk up poorer American sentiment. Something else I have to say about that is I've noticed they're now doing 15% ethanol gas. And we're seeing now it drastically drop. My only thing, but then like my guys will tell me that the fuel gets eaten up even faster. So how much are we really losing? It's all smoke and mirrors. Just like this UFC fight that's about to happen on the White House lawn. It's all smoke and mirrors. And that's why I say it's a bread and circus that we're living in under right now. So as we're seeing this complete disintegration of the West and its great accomplishments and achievements, and we're seeing people upset that they can't make ends meet, I think that's the real problem that's at hand. That's the real turning point, is when people keep, they're struggling, they're barely putting together money to pay bills. I see it all the time, and I have a heating and air conditioning company, and I see that people, they're not replacing units. It's not like it used to be. They're really tight on even doing repairs. And this is just a reflection of what's been going on here in the United States for the better part of the last two decades from multiple administrations. And these multiple administrations are constantly printing up at a faster rate every single time. Remember, right when Bush did the first $1.3 or $1.7 trillion bailout, or it was $700 billion, and then it became over 1.7 or 1.3 trillion. By the time he left, he took it from $6.8 to $9.8 trillion and handed it off to Obama, which then made it 20, 21. And then Trump took it to close to 30 or to 28. And then Biden took it over 30, closer to 35. And now we're at 38, almost $39 trillion in debt. What do you think is going to happen when the bubble pops? We've talked about before what's happening here in the United States also with private equity. And private equity is also tight. And that coming bubble, when it pops, you don't think for 1 minute that it's going to have a massive reckoning? Because they are facing a major structural reckoning. It's also like a slow motion bubble. There's definitely a liquidity trap. Just like now, the liquidity trap for the federal government is they are going out. They are spending almost the same amount of money as the military budget. They're spending just to service the national debt. That is a problem within itself. That's like Soviet Union style collapse. That's like the Spanish Empire style collapse. And there's an unsold inventory here in the United States with private equity funds that have an average of 7 years. Firms are estimated at $3.7 trillion in unsold companies.
creating severe liquidity crunches and delaying cash payouts to the original investors. And many of these PE firms hold portfolio companies at peak valuation multiples. What does that mean? During COVID, they just flooded the market with cheap money, and that cheap money is no longer there. So that wall of new massive leverage corporate debt is coming due. Many of them were locked in at a 3 to 5% zero interest rate, and they're having stricter costs and higher costs. You know, it's not as easy to refinance on those loans. As it continues to flatten, the capital heavily migrating towards this credit and direct lending is drying up. And many warn that the next bubble will be due to heavy exposure to highly leveraged borrowers and risky tech and software bets. So something that makes me nervous is all these data centers and stuff that are being built. It's not that they're needed. It's in anticipation of the coming AI revolution that we are already in the early days of. Or is that just another big bubble within itself? So my question is the federal government going to bail these people out like they did the banks back in 2008? And that's another bubble that will be kicked down the road later on. That being said, why is it that the American taxpayer, those who are struggling to barely make ends meet, and again, I see it and I feel for people, why should they be the ones who suffer? We're kind of turning into a Victorian era economy where we're going to end up being the haves and the have-nots. And how are we going to fix ourselves with this? Part of me says just pull the plug. I thought we were going to have that happen at $25 trillion, and I'm $15 trillion almost wrong. Some say it's a Darwinian shakeout, and the industry is seeing a fundraising collapse and a decline in new deals. And many experts are predicting that smaller or less skilled firms will not survive the current environment. So what does that end up meaning? That you will end up having an oligarchy of a handful of these companies who will dominate your everyday services and your everyday services here in the United States. Much of it is under pressure. And then here's the thing. Are we looking at the macro risks? How many of these private equity companies are behind our pension funds? Imagine when that bubble pops and you've worked 40, 50 years, 35 years, well, however long you worked and invested right. You did everything right, like many of those millennials who thought going to college and getting a degree. They come out with 100,000 plus in debt and they can't find a job for more than 40, 50,000 in this environment, in this economy. Will the retirees be in the same way? In the same position? Unfortunately, it can be. So how do we fix this? We have to have that hard conversation, just like we've said all this show. We flooded our country with people who are not interested in assimilating. We are upholding abhorrent behavior. You see with teen takeovers and stuff all over the United States. Poor parenting. Enabling this type of behavior with the welfare apparatus that's there. And there's only way. We have to return to our gods, depending on where you fall on that scale. And you need to return back to who you are as an American and your country. It's good seeing you guys this week. See you on the next one. I'm your host, Tomer Klein, the Blue Collar Jew. See you next week.

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4: Breaking news this hour from Town Hall, I'm Mary Rose. President Trump and Vice President J.D. Vance both say a deal has been reached between the U.S. and Iran. Correspondent Laura Winters reports.
5: Vice President President J.D. Vance tells Fox News this deal means Iran will never be able to have a nuke. President Trump making the announcement on his Truth Social page, saying the deal with the Islamic Republic of Iran is now complete. Congratulations to all, exclamation point. I hereby fully authorize the toll-free opening of the Strait of Hormuz and simultaneously herewith authorize the immediate removal of the United States naval blockade. Ships of the world, start your engines. Let the oil flow, exclamation point. Laura Winters reporting.
4: There's been a deadly plane crash in Missouri.
6: 12 people were killed when a plane crashed near the Butler Memorial Airport. Butler is roughly 65 miles south of Kansas City. Missouri Highway Patrol Sergeant Justin Ewing said the plane was taking people up to skydive. Emergency responders got a call that a plane was down and engulfed in fire just before noon Sunday. Teams from the National Transportation Safety Board and Federal Aviation Administration will investigate, according to the Missouri State Patrol. John Scott reporting.
4: Tennessee Republican Senator Marsha Blackburn says she is proposing a new bill similar to the Save America Act that would incentivize states to examine their voter rolls and compare them to Homeland Security databases.
7: Checking 26 states check those voter rolls against that system, and they remove people that are not allowed to vote. We want every state to do that. So incentivizing and giving them a plus up on their grants that they use for election security is the way we will do that.
4: More.
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6: This week on Capitol Hill, your insider's guide to the story shaping Washington and the world. I'm your host, Tony Perkins.
16: We just made a great settlement of the war with Iran, so it was a big, very big thing. But we have a signing soon, and the documents are in pretty final shape, so we'll see. Very good. Should be done, and that should be done pretty quickly.
6: That was President Donald Trump once again saying the United States and Iran are on the cusp of a peace agreement. While the president has not publicly outlined the details of the proposed deal, Iranian media have released what they describe as a framework of the near-final 14-point agreement, and some of those reported provisions are raising concerns. South Carolina Senator Lindsey Graham joins us with his assessment. Also this week, Congress declined to extend a key foreign intelligence tool under the Foreign Intelligence Surveillance Act, commonly known as FISA. The surveillance tool has played an important role in identifying threats from hostile foreign actors, but repeated abuses have eroded public trust and complicated efforts to renew it. Florida Senator Rick Scott joins me to discuss what comes next. And in state news, 14 Republican attorneys general have sent a letter to the Environmental Protection Agencies, the EPA, urging it to fulfill its responsibility to protect America's drinking water from harmful contaminants, including chemical byproducts from the abortion drug mifepristone, which may be entering the nation's drinking water. Alabama Attorney General Steve Marshall joins us with more. And New York is making headlines with legislation awaiting Governor Kathy Hochul's signature that further advances gender ideology by replacing longstanding family terms such as mother and father in state law.
17: Basically, we're changing the laws of New York to get rid of the term mother, to get rid of the term father. These terms matter. We've gone down the rabbit hole and we've gone way too far to the point where it just seems like we're afraid to use terms that are so obvious. A mother is a mother. A father is a father.
18: That was New York Senator Dean Murray. We'll take a closer look at what the bill would do and why it is generating controversy. All of that and more coming up on This Week on Capitol Hill.
19: Today's edition of This Week on Capitol Hill is being presented by AARP.
18: The ink had barely dried on Reconciliation 2.0, signed into law by President Trump earlier this week, before the president began urging Congress to move on a third reconciliation package. The president wants the legislation to include additional defense funding and the Save America Act. House Republicans have already begun laying the groundwork for 3.0. Can Congress deliver, though, another major legislative victory before the midterm election cycle begins to dominate Washington? Joining us now is the Speaker of the House, Mike Johnson of Louisiana. Mr. Speaker, welcome back to This Week on Capitol Hill.
20: Hey, Tony, sorry for the informality. Working in the district in Louisiana today, so it's balmy and hot, but great folks down here. Glad to be home.
18: Well, I'm glad somebody made it home this weekend. All right, let's talk about 3.0. What's going to be the priorities for that?
20: Well, I tell you, you mentioned Reconciliation 2.0. You noted that we got it done this week, and it was a big thing, an important thing. And as we've noted, Democrats wanted to give $0 to border enforcement, border security, and the enforcement of federal immigration law. So we had to do it on our own. We had a signing ceremony in the Oval Office. I was standing right behind the president, and he noted, too, how crazy it is that we've come to this point where Democrats don't want to defend the homeland anymore. That's another reason why we have to do Reconciliation 3.0. We've got to get more of the priorities of the American people done. We have to do it on a party line basis, I'm sad to say, Tony, because Democrats don't want to give the president a win and thus the American people a win. So we have to go around them. And the only, as we've discussed many times, the only way around the 60 vote necessity of votes in the Senate is a bare 51 majority to use a reconciliation bill. So that's what we're working on right now in earnest. We've got some big priorities to squeeze in there, and I think we'll keep all the Republicans together to get that to the president's desk.
18: I mean, this is, I don't want this to be lost on our viewers and listeners, but, you know, since the 1980s, since the Budget Reconciliation Act was put in place, we've seen budget reconciliation used a couple of dozen times. I mean, this is now becoming the way that we're having to get things done because of the polarization in Washington, D.C.
20: Yeah, it really is a sad statement about the state of our national politics. And I want to point out, and I explain this to people all the time, the Republicans have not gotten radical or too rigid or anything. We've always stood for the same core principles. The problem that we have in America is that the Democratic Party is unrecognizable to the one that it was just a couple of decades ago. They're going so far left that there's no common ground anymore. I mean, they're actually running, as we've discussed, there's many candidates out right now running for Congress as Marxists, openly avowed socialists, you know, really radical people. So what it means is to do just the basic functions of government. I mean, like funding the government. We have to do it on our own as just Republicans, as the grown-ups, as the common sense advocates in Washington to get the job done. And that's where we are.
18: Well, when you look at the appropriations process in the House, you have brought back something that's been missing for almost two decades. That is the regular appropriations. This week you passed the 11th, I think, of 12 appropriations bills. But the Senate hasn't passed a single one. Where are we going to be at the end of the fiscal year?
20: That's right. We've got almost all of the 12 through the committee process in the House. Two of them off the floor already, more on the way. And in the meantime, you saw the stories that popped up over the week where the Senate has gotten it to loggerheads on this, and they're saying that they may not be able to pass a single appropriations bill in the Senate. Why? Again, because the Democrats are refusing to do their job. And so I think what they're trying to do, Tony, is force us back into a CR situation, or worse, a government shutdown, which would happen at the end of the fiscal year, September 30. I think they want to do that for political purposes, to shut the government down going into the election, and it is shameful.
18: Wow, that would be quite amazing. And added on top of that, we have this week the reauthorization of FISA, something you and I have talked about almost weekly on this program, a major tool used to track foreign threats to the United States. You put up on the House floor this week a measure to extend it temporarily, a clean extension. That failed.
20: It did. We passed a full reauthorization for 3 years back in April out of the House, sent it to the Senate. It's been sitting there again because Democrats are playing games. And you saw this week the ultimate, the most dangerous game I think they've ever played. You know, making FISA go dark, the Foreign Intelligence Surveillance Act, is how we monitor terrorists who are plotting horrible, dangerous things on our homeland. The Democrats are willing to take that hostage and to shut it down to make a cheap political point against the president. So I out of desperation, I tried to pass an emergency measure, just to a clean extension just for 3 weeks so we can sort out their crazy politics. And 199 Democrats

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5: Welcome back to This Week on Capitol Hill. All right, we're just a few weeks away from America's 250th anniversary when we will commemorate what 56 courageous men did in July of 1776. Risk their lives, their fortunes, and sacred honor for the cause of political independence. Yet as the Declaration itself proclaimed, they acted with, quote, a firm reliance on the protection of divine providence, end quote. The founders understood that political independence could only be sustained through spiritual dependence upon God. Today, at another pivotal moment in our nation's history, we must reaffirm that same truth. The challenges we face cannot be overcome merely through elections, legislation, or political movements. Our hope ultimately rests in Almighty God. That's why I invite you to join me in signing the Declaration of Dependence, a public pledge to place our trust in God, honor His truth, and seek His blessing upon our nation. To sign the pledge, simply text America to 67742. That's America to 67742. Well, going into the weekend, President Trump once again said the U.S. and Iran were on the cusp of a peace deal. This update came just hours after the president posted a strong warning Thursday morning on social media, stating the, quote, U.S. will be hitting Iran very hard tonight, end quote. Well, joining us now to discuss these developments is South Carolina Senator Lindsey Graham. He serves on four Senate committees, including the chairman of the Senate Budget Committee. Senator Graham, welcome back to This Week on Capitol Hill.
6: Thank you.
5: Let me first start by congratulating you on your primary victory there in South Carolina. Pretty strong victory.
6: Yeah, we did well. Thanks to people in your audience. Evangelicals came to my aid. I'm a traditional Republican, and I want to thank God for him making my life what it is, and couldn't do it without him and all my family and friends and supporters. And so, yeah, we got a Democrat in November, but I think I'm in good shape, and I'm just very grateful that I'm the nominee for the Republican Party, and I'm gonna try to do something with it for the good of the country and for the kingdom. So Iran, I don't know what's going to happen. I know they're the weakest they've been since 1979. Hats off to President Trump and our military for destroying their Navy, weakening their military, shooting down the Air Force. They are weak. The economy is sort of in free fall, but they're still lethal. Now, do we have a deal? I don't know, but I do know this. I'm going to take the JCPOA, the Obama deal, which was horrible, terrible, and I'm going to overlay this current deal, if there is one, against the JCPOA, and I'll tell you what I think. There's some things I hear about this potential deal that bother me. A $300 billion reconstruction fund for Iran? Really? I mean, that's like trying to rebuild Germany while the Nazis are still in charge. I don't know if that's true or not. But who would give money to the Ayatollah and his regime to rebuild the country? after they killed 42,000 of their own people. I don't know if that's in there or not. The nuclear program. What's the difference between the JCPOA and a good deal? The JCPOA allowed enrichment to continue at low levels. Iran took their small enrichment program. They cheated. They made 900 pounds of highly enriched uranium. If there's any enrichment capability in this new deal, it will be no better than the JCPOA. So what am I looking for? A deal on the nuclear program that does not allow Iran to enrich at all. If they want peaceful nuclear power, they can get spent fuel rods from outside the country. No enrichment, not one centrifuge, to me is a red line. I hope we can honor that. So I'm looking for a deal that would punish Iran if they continue to support Hezbollah and Hamas in the future. It'd be clear. It needs to be clear in this deal, Tony. They will get punished. And I worry about Israel in this deal. I've been told that Lebanon may be part of the deal, a ceasefire in Lebanon. The last thing I want to do in a deal with Iran is tie Israel's hands so they can't defend themselves against Hezbollah. You know, Hezbollah is Iran's biggest proxy. They're trying to protect their proxy. You and I are trying to protect Israel. We'll see what's in this deal. I hope it's a good deal. President Trump deserves a lot of credit for taking Iran on. But at the end of the day, how different is it than the JCPOA? How much money does Iran get? What kind of nuclear deal do we have? Do we know now, or is it to be negotiated later? Do we tie Israel's hands in Lebanon? All these things matter to me, and I love President Trump, but when it comes to national security and defending Israel, it's not about party, it's about reality, and I'll tell you what the reality is of this deal when I look at it.
5: Senator, I think that's a great benchmark to start from, because when you look at Iran's Mir News Agency, which released a report on the 14-point peace proposal, suggesting that the negotiations had reached a final point, now, of course, this has not been verified by Tehran, but the Iranian news service is not going to speak without the regime giving approval. Of course, the U.S. has not verified it, but significant aspects of the report in this suggesting that we've reached this point of a final draft, it does allow civilian uranium enrichment under international inspection. And under the JPOA, we know that those inspections didn't work.
6: Well, I hope that's wrong. I mean, if there's any enrichment program allowed in the Trump deal, if they can enrich anywhere for any reason, that's a bad deal in my view. They will cheat after Trump leaves. So what did Obama do? He gave them a small enrichment program so Iran could save face. Over time, they built the program out. People watched, but they were able to cheat. They got 900 pounds of 60% highly enriched uranium, something they weren't supposed to do. They were a couple of weeks away from 90% highly enriched uranium that can make 8 or 10 bombs. And that's why Midnight Hammer happened. That's why Trump had to bomb the enrichment facilities. So to the Trump administration, no enrichment. Iran can have all the peaceful nuclear power they want. They can have a nuclear reactor. They can get the fuel like the UAE does from outside the country. We can provide, Russia can provide fuel rods to run the reactor. They don't need to enrich to have a peaceful power program. They do need to enrich to make a bomb. And if there's any enrichment, I don't trust them not to cheat. I think we'll be right back where we were with the JCPOA. And to me, it's been a red line of President Trump. No enrichment. So we'll see. Right. We'll see. I hope the reports on Iran are wrong. You know, it's a bunch of propaganda coming out of there. But I'm being honest with you. I want a good deal. I'd rather end this diplomatically. But I know the difference between a good deal and a bad deal. Any enrichment by Iran is a bad deal.
5: Less than a minute left, Senator Graham. Israeli Prime Minister Benjamin Netanyahu released a statement on Thursday saying Israel will not be a part of any agreement. Are you concerned that this could lead to a rupture in the U.S.-Israel relationship?
6: Very much so. When we criticize Bibi publicly, the Iranians, lick their chops. The last thing we want is to encourage the Iranians to be provocative. And when they see a fracture between Israel and the United States, that's an encouraging event. We have to make our own decisions as a nation. But there's no circumstance in my mind where hurting Israel helps us. Israel is a blessing, not a burden. So any deal that would restrict Israel's ability to deal with Hezbollah, that basically throws a lifeline to Hezbollah as part of Iran deal, would be bad for Israel. What about the missile program in Iran? What about continued support for terrorism by Iran? What's the consequences of that?
5: Right.
6: So there's a lot of details to be fleshed out. But Israel's concerned, and quite frankly, I am too. I hope for a good deal. I pray for a good deal. But if it's not a good deal, I will say so.
5: Senator Lindsey Graham, always great to see you, my friend. Thanks for joining us. All right, folks, stick with us. We're back with more after this.
7: In the War of 1812, our nation fought and won America's religious freedom. Today, that constitutional right is being assaulted once more from within.
8: 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We all of a sudden became the enemy.
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5: 31. Welcome back to This Week on Capitol Hill. I'm Tony Perkins, your host. Well, this week, Congress failed to extend Section 702 of the Foreign Intelligence Surveillance Act, a key national security law that allows U.S. intelligence agencies to monitor international targets without a warrant. Now, this marks the first time Section 702 has expired since it was enacted in 2008. Joining us now to discuss this is Senator Rick Scott from Florida. He serves on five Senate committees, including the Senate Homeland Security Committee. Senator Scott, welcome to This Week on Capitol Hill. Good to see you.
0: Oh, it's always great to see you.
5: So let's talk for a moment here about this short-term extension of FISA that failed. There's not going to be a gap in the use of this law, although Congress does have to address it when they get back in session.
0: But we need to address it, and it's not that hard. We all believe we should be able to surveil foreigners. Nobody disagrees with that. But we do have our Bill of Rights, our Fourth Amendment rights. We cannot be surveilled. And as we know, under the Biden years, 3 million people were surveilled. Obama did the same thing. In my case, after January 6th, I was surveilled. During Biden years, they stole my tax returns. Booz Allen did, and released them, and nothing held accountable. During the Clinton years, because I fought Hillary Care, the Clinton administration targeted my company. So if they can target a business guy, if they can target a senator, they can target you. So what I don't get is it's not that hard. We all want the same thing. So why don't we all get into one room and sit down if it takes days? But the process we're going through, we're not getting anywhere. We keep doing these short-term extensions, and we don't ever pass the extension, which we need to do.
5: So is there a sense that they're just going to wear Congress out and finally get what they want?
0: I don't think they're going to wear Congress out. I think we all know Americans should not be surveilled. It's as simple as that. So I'm not going to give in. And I just want reasonable restrictions. On top of that, have you ever heard of anybody in the Biden administration being held accountable for what they did?
5: Right.
0: Nobody. During the Clinton administration, nobody. Let's start holding people accountable, too.
5: So I think it's very important that people hear this. That you understand the need for security. A national security, but also to protect these fundamental constitutional rights. And what you're saying is we can do both.
0: Absolutely. It's all doable. And so, let's all just sit down in a room and solve it. But what we do is we just keep, somebody comes up with a bill, and then, we need without everybody's input. So what we've got to do is all get in a room. If we need to, let's go to the White House, sit down with Kash Patel. Sit down with Todd Blanche, the Attorney General. Let's get everybody's view, John Ratcliffe, the CIA, and let's get our view and say, okay, so there is a deal here to protect Americans and surveil foreigners.
5: Do you think that that's going to happen?
0: I've been here 7 years. That hasn't happened in 7 years. So maybe tomorrow.
5: But this has expired. Now, They have a year. It still continues to operate for a year. But they're going to have to come to the table, so this is probably the best time we've seen for that type of conversation to take place to address the concerns of those who are focused on the Constitution and our freedoms like a laser.
0: Absolutely. And what's so frustrating, Tony, is I'm a business guy, so how did I get things done? I sat down with people, and I listened to what their needs were, and I said, okay, maybe I can do that. Or how could I solve your needs? That's what we need to do. We need to solve the needs of the people that are trying to protect Americans. At the same time, we know we have to surveil foreigners.
5: Right. Senator, we just have about a minute and a half left. I want to transition to domestic issues, precisely the issue of what Americans are feeling. You talk about listening. What are you hearing from the American people?
0: Cost of living's too high. Everyone is to blame it on, oh, it's because of oil and gas prices. No, the cost of living was too high before that. It's running big deficits. Congress has destroyed the value of the dollar. Tony, when I went to college, it was $200 to go to junior college, $255 to the university, and I could take 21 hours. You can buy a brand new house in the suburbs for $21,000. I can buy a new car for $1,600. All these things, healthcare was $700 a year for a family of four. All of these things are caused because of government involvement.
5: Mm-hmm.
0: And so it's hurting the poorest families.
5: How do we get a handle on that?
0: balance a budget. Balance a budget, say we don't need more regulation to take away your rights and your freedom and your opportunity. It hurts. It doesn't hurt the rich. The rich are going to be fine. It hurts the middle class, the poor, that don't have the shot to live the dream because there's some limitation. I can't get the permit, or there's regulation, or it costs too much. And then it causes the cost of living to go up.
1: Well, hopefully, Senator, we'll see a return to a focus on a balanced budget, because we're bumping up to $40 trillion in debt. That's a big drag on our economy. And as a business guy, you know that. 5 seconds to give you the last word.
0: We need a balanced budget. But, Tony, thank you for all you do.
1: All right, Senator, thanks so much for joining us. Senator Rick Scott of Florida. Stay around. More of This Week on Capitol Hill straight ahead.
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2: Welcome back to This Week on Capitol Hill. I'm Tony Perkins. Well, 14 Republican state attorneys general sent a letter to the Environmental Protection Agency, that's the EPA, demanding greater scrutiny of chemical abortion drugs like mifepristone, which are contaminating wastewater and potentially violating the Safe Drinking Water Act. Joining us now to discuss this and more is Alabama Attorney General Steve Marshall, who was among those signing this letter to the EPA. Attorney General Marshall, welcome back to This Week on Capitol Hill. Thanks for joining us.
3: Always good to be with you. Thank you.
2: So, in addition to the harm that mifepristone and these chemical abortions bring to babies, this is much broader when we're talking about wastewater contamination. Now, according to the abortion industry itself, over 63% of abortions are now being conducted through abortion drugs. No medical monitoring of this. So most of this, the aborted fetuses as well as the chemicals, are going into the wastewater system.
3: Yeah, and this is the ongoing efforts that I and my colleagues around the country are trying to highlight relating to the hazards of mifepristone itself. Look, you fully know the impact on women's health and the lack of reporting of the consequences of taking mifepristone for many women across our country, and clearly want the FDA to be able to act in that regard. But also we're seeing the environmental impact as well. And if we can highlight that for the Trump administration to allow them to be able to move and act within a regulatory authority that they have, I think it not only allows us to keep women safe, but also to be able to keep our environment safe as well.
2: I think people need to understand, and this is what is laid out in the letter that you signed, is that these synthetic drugs, mifepristone, not only do we have the aborted babies going into the wastewater system, but these drugs are not filtered out through the filtration systems of the wastewater treatment. Therefore, in some cases, getting back into the drinking water and those drugs having an impact upon the fertility potentially of women who are actually trying to have babies.
3: Yeah, it's an interesting dichotomy, right? In that, you know, we need EPA who has authority in this area to be able to not only increase and understand the science here, but also to be able to take affirmative steps to be able to act. Because clearly we know the broader impact of mifepristone and what it's doing to the loss of life across our country. But here there's a direct and tangible impact across every state in our country as a result of the use of this chemical abortion drug.
2: So, I mean, this is something that everyone should be concerned about because it's potentially affecting everybody. Let me ask you this question, General Marshall. Is this being treated differently because it's related to abortion?
3: That's the concern. You know, look, you and I support this administration, but at the same time, it's our responsibility to call out the administration when we think they're not moving fast enough. Mifepristone is one of those areas in which both the FDA and EPA now have the ability to take action, and hopefully this letter is prompting them to be able to do so.
2: Now, the states have been acting. Unfortunately, they're being undermined by federal policy in many cases. But you, as the chief law enforcement officer in Alabama, have taken steps to deal with the manufacturers of these drugs.
3: Yeah, we see, although abortion itself is a criminal act in Alabama, and AGs likewise have protections within their authority to deal with fraud. We sent out this week six cease and desist letters to online vendors that provide chemical abortion drugs across our country, including what we think is in Alabama, calling them, number one, to understand that it's a criminal act in Alabama, but also the fraudulent nature in which they're advertising in our state, specifically around the lack of disclosure of harms to women. And we've asked them to be able to stand down if they're engaging in business in Alabama, which is otherwise illegal.
2: A final question on this front, General Marshall, going back to the EPA, what do you hope to hear from the EPA, that they will adopt policies that will test the water regarding mifepristone?
3: not only to be able to adopt policies to be able to test, but then to be able to take action within their authority for those that are in violation. You know, there's significant regulatory authority that vests within the EPA, and we think this is an area in which they can exercise it.
2: All right. Switching topics, General, I want to talk about the House Judiciary Committee that was a committee hearing that was held this week. It was the second hearing on the disturbing allegations against the Southern Poverty Law Center, which there in Alabama, that's their headquarters. You can look out your window and see their headquarters. These latest revelations in the superseding indictment shows that alleges they have funded extremists, deceived their donors, actually funding the material for cross burnings.
3: Yeah, it's not that they were trying to stop extremism. They're profiting from it. And we have, along with the Middle District's indictment of the SPLC that's now pending, you have both Florida and Alabama using, again, those consumer protection powers we talked about earlier with requests for information to the SPLC to be able to respond. Who are you funding? How much were you funding? What groups were they connected to? And what did you do in leveraging the information that you received as it relates to the fundraising arm of that operation? I think the results we're going to see are shocking. I'm anxious to be able to see what action that we'll be able to take as a result of that information. But look, this week's testimony shone a light, maybe in ways that many across the country are not aware of, is not only the use of the designation of hate groups to suppress conservative voices, including yours, but also the impact that it's having on many companies across our nation. I thought the action of the committee this week to be able to bring people together, to be able to share that testimony and cause the interim director of the SPLC to be able to have to answer questions, was a positive first step.
2: General, having heard now the testimony, this was the second hearing that the Judiciary Committee has had, and of course your own investigation, are you concerned that this goes beyond just the SPLC, that there was a conspiracy of sorts? They worked with banking entities, they worked with the technology companies to deplatform and the banks to debank conservatives.
3: Yeah, I think that's clearly part of what our investigation in Florida's investigation is attempting to find out. Is that not only did these efforts in reaching out to hate groups allow them to foster fundraising opportunities, but the designation they had and that list that they provide was also the vehicle for woke corporations and others to try to suppress those positive organizations that were doing good work. Look, Family Research Council, ADF, and others across the country who are doing good work were very much the target of the SPLC. And why? Because their values and their principles directly contrast with what the SPLC stands for.
2: Well, I look forward to seeing the results of that investigation, General. Thanks so much for joining us.
3: Always good to be with you.
2: General Steve Marshall. All right, don't go away. Are moms and dads outdated terms? Lawmakers in New York think so. We'll talk about it.
0: Americans may not agree on much, but we agree on Social Security. 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
2: Welcome back to This Week on Capitol Hill. Political movements have long understood that language shapes culture. From the French Revolution to the Marxist movements in Europe and communist regimes in Asia, ideological leaders have sought to advance their agendas not only through political power, but through linguistic change. By redefining familiar terms, elevating preferred expressions, and marginalizing traditional language, they have attempted to reshape public understanding of reality itself. As George Orwell famously observed, the corruption of language often precedes the corruption of thought. The latest example of this cultural Marxism that has infested blue states like New York is a bill awaiting Governor Kathy Hochul's signature, S-9316. Supporters describe it as a measure making technical revisions to New York family law. But it does far more than that. It raises a fundamental question. What happens when ideology replaces reality? The bill is officially described as substituting parentage for paternity and filiation throughout state law, but among its most significant changes are the replacement of mother with gestating parent and father with non-gestating parent. For now, if you live in New York, the focus is limited just on state statutes, not greeting cards, so your Father's Day card that you purchase remains safe, at least for now. If Governor Hochul signs the legislation, a number of gender-specific parental terms would be replaced with what supporters call gender-neutral language. Among the changes, mother would become gestating parent, father would become non-gestating parent, paternity proceedings would become parentage proceedings. As history repeatedly demonstrates, language matters. The question is not whether words shape culture. The question is who gets to define the words. Is replacing mother and father with gestating parent and non-gestating parent merely a technical modernization of legal terminology? Or is it another step in the left's effort to further erase our understanding of God's design for mankind? Does truthfulness matter in our laws? Does accuracy matter? It should. The Apostle James wrote, "Above all, my brethren, do not swear either by heaven or by earth or with any other oath, but let your yes be yes and your no, no, lest you fall into judgment." James's warning is not primarily about oaths. It is about truthfulness, reliability, and integrity in our speech. Words matter because truth matters. As followers of Christ, we cannot participate in this ideological assault on truth, even when it's wrapped in the language of so-called inclusion, modernization, or progress. The cultural Marxists of our day understand what revolutionaries throughout history have understood. If you can redefine words, you can reshape thought. If you can reshape thought, you can reshape culture. That is why language is always one of the first battlefields in a cultural revolution. And that is why motherhood and fatherhood must be replaced with sterile mechanistic terms that strip away both meaning and design. Ultimately, this is not an attack on words. It is an attack on one of the last great bulwarks standing in the way of their vision for society, the family as God created it. The cultural Marxists of our day are paving the way for their political agenda by weakening one of the primary institutions established by God for human flourishing. When a culture can no longer speak truthfully about mothers and fathers, it is well on its way to forgetting what they really are. And that has been This Week on Capitol Hill.
13: Captain Eric Lawrence was training Afghan soldiers when his truck was hit by an IED.
14: I was on the way from Kandahar to Klot, hit an IED that just took the truck and threw it up in the air and slammed it on the ground. I knew at first that I got hurt pretty bad because I couldn't move my legs. 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I got the job.
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16: News this hour from Town Hall, I'm Mary Rose. President Trump says a deal has been reached with Iran. Correspondent Laura Winters reports.
17: President Trump making the long-anticipated announcement on Truth Social, writing in part, "The deal with the Islamic Republic of Iran is now complete. Congratulations to all. Ships of the world, start your engines. Let the oil flow."
16: Lawmakers will try to find a fix for Georgia's banned vote counting method. Correspondent Julie Walker reports.
18: Georgia lawmakers are expected to try to clean up an election mess of their own making when they return to the Capitol this week for a special session. The election system used throughout the political battleground state relies on a QR code printed on ballots to tally the votes. 2 years ago, legislators passed a law barring the use of that barcode for the official vote count beyond July 1st of this year, but no replacement method of tabulating votes was ever implemented. Meanwhile, the Secretary of State's office and the State Election Board have further muddied the waters by issuing conflicting guidance about how votes should be cast and counted. I'm Julie Walker.
16: A high-level official is kidnapped in Haiti.
19: Haiti's cabinet director of the defense ministry has been kidnapped by armed men. Local media reports that James Boyard was abducted Thursday in an area of Port-au-Prince that's considered relatively safe. About 70% of the capital is controlled by a powerful gang coalition the U.S. has designated as a foreign terrorist organization. Boyard, a highly respected security expert, was given the job of rebuilding Haiti's armed forces and also serves as inspector general of Haiti's police. It's not clear whether ransom has been requested. I'm Donna Warder.
16: More on these stories at townhall.com.
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0: Yeah, and I think part of that, to be honest with you, all may come down on that, you know, we've all been talking about how the AR-15 is a modern sporting rifle. Some of the other firearms that have been classified by the far left as assault weapons don't actually fit that bill as a modern sporting rifle. And so, you know, that may be part of what we see, but we won't know until we see this all fold out.
1: Wow. And it's kind of crazy that they, just because of a look of something, they're going to try to classify it as something. And it's just optics at all. But that round's been used in sporting rifles for ages, even the same type of dimensions and all that. But still, they're going after it. Such a...
2: Well, I'm assuming you're meaning like the AK and
0: right.
3: Yeah. Imagine SKS.
2: Yeah. Well.
0: Yeah, which is, you know, I'll just say it. I know people that have used those firearms for you know, some sporting purposes, but honestly...
3: That's a tough argument, isn't it?
0: It's a tough argument. It's a really tough argument.
2: If they weren't so damn ugly.
1: Yeah, it's pretty them up but, a little you know, bit.
0: But you can go to Lowe's and buy a shovel, and I've been told, you know, basically make one, so that's kind of cool. But
1: From what I've heard.
3: That's some refreshing news in Hope Springs Eternal.
2: What's the story on this?
0: 948.
2: Yes.
0: See? I am reading your mind.
1: Look at you.
2: Time
3: together. Well spent.
2: You're getting the same feedback I am on all this stuff. Go ahead.
0: So, Senate Bill 948, which is the firearm safety card bill, they've been trying to plow it through the Senate. We fought back on it really hard. I want to say thank you to all the volunteers that came out for not one but two different Capitol days. Our women's program called WAVE, Women Armed to Vote and Educate, have pounded this statewide. And they did a whole bunch of amendments to get it out of the Senate over the Assembly. And if you guys remember, I said, well, the budget side of the Senate was steeper and lower in the Assembly side has more people, and that can cause jam-ups. And one of the things is also when you move to the second house, that bill has to move fairly quickly to get through the policy committees, to get to appropriations, to get to the floor. So here's the deal. This is not in Assembly Public Safety at all this month of June. We leave. And I just got to say, I went and double checked it tonight. The last day for public safety to meet is June 30th, and it is not a part, and they have closed that roster. So that means it has to be heard in August when they come back from the recess. That means they would have a very short time to do that, and it's really hard because those meetings in the first 2 weeks of August are brutal, and it would have to jump perfectly over to appropriations. So it's in a very negative position. Now, could it happen? Sure. I mean, I'm not going to say it's dead now. Nothing's dead till it's dead. Mm-hmm. But it's beat up. We are still pushing the fact of all the unconstitutionalities, even with this heavily amended bill. You know, the restrictions, they tried to say, well, we're giving them 180 days. No. But part of it, too, is that all the courses that they put in there for these people to get their mandatory training puts all the instructors to have to be DOJ certified. Hmm. And that is a massive change because there's no way to get enough people DOJ certified to make this happen.
3: Right.
1: Yeah.
3: They'll just throw more money that you don't have at it.
2: Yeah.
0: Right. So this bill is on really, really shaky ground. And I think some of the people, again, and here's the problem, and this is the problem we have in voting and everything else. The fight's not over till the fight's over, people. I mean, that's just the way it is. But people get all excited, oh, this is what I did, bill, and then they walk away. Mm-hmm. That's what the opposition wants.
2: Yep. Yeah.
0: And people have to realize some of the pundits out there that we think are on our side, they're not. They're actually working for the opposition. And I would just tell people, be very, very careful. Always go back to the people actually running the case. If it's us, go to us. If it's, you know, gunners of the United States of America or, you know, NRA or anybody else, go to the people actually running the case. Go look at what they're saying. Don't take somebody just talking on a YouTube channel as the gospel, because often it's flawed.
1: Mm-hmm. Yeah, absolutely.
2: All right. Yeah. Well, that's... goodish news on that part, and the rest is
0: and then Tuesday is the big showdown for the kids with life-threatening illnesses bill. So we've got we've pulled out all the stops we could possibly pull out, but this has definitely became a battle for us. And I just want to say to all the people out there, even if you don't like hunting, there is nobody is asking for more tags. Nobody's trying to hurt more animals. In fact, I've been really offended by it, and I'll just make out 2 points. One, if a kid is in the American River up north, it happens to be August, because that's when those 2 weeks come up where they can have that final dream, and they catch a salmon. Yes, it's illegal to catch a salmon in the river. We're not keeping the salmon. We are doing what's called CPR, and that's not cardiopulmonation resuscitation. It is literally catch, photograph, release. Mm-hmm. No harm comes to the fish. It goes back in the water. And it's the same thing in hindsight. We're doing whatever we can to give that youth that moment in nature with their family, that respite, to encourage them to keep fighting and without hurting anything else. And so all this maligning of us trying to teach kids to kill because they're dying is just malarkey.
1: Yeah. We want to give these kids experience and let them enjoy this life. And to cut them off at the hands like that is just cruel. It really is.
0: I'll share one of the kids. She's a young girl, and she said before she got terminal cancer at the age of 7, she's 10, and she's in her final, like, probably 9 months. She said, my first and best memory fishing was with my dad. That's all I want to be able to go do again.
3: Hmm. Man. Yeah. Wow.
0: You know, malign that kid? What is wrong with you? Yes. So,
3: decisions made by people who think an evening together is sitting on the sofa working a TV clicker.
2: Yeah.
0: Yeah. So, but we are fighting back. We got a lot of people showing up. And so I hope to have really good news for you guys next Sunday.
2: Hope you do, too.
1: We cannot wait.
2: Rick, anybody wants to get a hold of you, donate their time, their money, or join, how do they get a hold of you?
0: CRPA.org. 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And God bless you guys.
2: Well, hang on. And if they want to hear Rick's show on Saturday, what time and where is it at?
0: There was a really good one this last week. It was Sunday or Saturdays at 1 o'clock on KTIE on the Inland Empire. 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
2: All right.
1: Check it out.
2: All right, Rick, thanks. All right. We'll be talking to you soon.
0: Thank you.
2: Take care.
1: Right, bless you, Rick.
3: Thanks, Rick. Thanks.
2: Well,
1: wow.
3: Ray of sunshine
2: that's a
3: there.
2: Lot of good news, guys. I am ecstatic.
1: This is almost like another. We're having so many new firsts with CRPA on the radio show. Just to hear this kind of silver lining through all the darkness and fog we've been through. Thank you so much, CRPA. Thank you so much, Rick Travis.
2: All right. When we get back, it's time for phone calls. What's the number, Jim?
1: 866-870-5752. One more time. That's 866-870-5752.
2: And I see my buddy Will out in New Mexico is on hold. We'll get to you, Will, when we get back. You're listening to Gunslingers right here on
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2: And we'll be right back.
1: Come on. In my room.
4: 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Oh, when you give, dictate a greeting, thinking of you, praying for you, remembering you on this Flag Day. A special greeting like that means a lot. Long after the treats, the cookies, all sorts of goodies have been consumed, the soldiers, the members of our military, remember that you took the time to remember their sacrifice. This is so important. I urge you to take part in it today. Right now, on this Flag Day, make it special. 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We have the Jennifer Horn pack for $5,000 and the Larry Elder pack for $10,000. The Jennifer Horn pack, you get to sit in studio, hear an hour of the Morning Answer in person, and then have breakfast with Jennifer Horn and the Morning Answer team. The Larry Elder pack, lunch with Larry, and then sit in the studio, hear an hour of his show. Hurry, make the phone ring, let our soldiers know they're not forgotten. 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Donate $1,000, get a $100 gift certificate, but do it now on this Flag Day. 833, the number 2, and the word troops. 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

0: America truly is the home of the bravest and the best. 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
8: 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The trend that we're accelerating, economists have underestimated job growth now. Three straight months as noted. 3 months average, widely considered a more reliable gauge.
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0: news this hour from Town Hall. I'm Jason Walker. A deal has been reached with Iran. Here's correspondent Laura Winters.
1: President Trump taking to Truth Social, writing, "The deal with the Islamic Republic of Iran is now complete. Congratulations to all. I hereby fully authorize the toll-free opening of the Strait of Hormuz and simultaneously herewith authorize the immediate removal of the United States naval blockade. Ships of the world, start your engines. Let the oil flow." And Vice President J.D. Vance telling Fox News, "This deal will transform the Middle East for the next 50 years. Laura Winters reporting.
0: Allegations of voter fraud in Los Angeles drawing sharp concern from conservatives nationwide. Here's correspondent Ken Lorman with details.
2: Videos from Skid Row show several homeless individuals claiming they were paid small amounts to vote for Mayor Karen Bass and Councilwoman Nithya Raman. The footage, now referred to the Justice Department, also follows reports of questionable voter registrations tied to shelters. Conservative critics say the claims point to potential abuse of the system that demand a full federal investigation to ensure election integrity and accountability. Ken Lorman reporting.
0: A pilot and 11 others have been killed when a plane taking people on a skydiving outing in Missouri crashed into a field and caught fire early Sunday morning. The pilot was reportedly trying to land on a nearby highway. That was shortly after taking off. In Rio de Janeiro, authorities say two helicopters have collided. Fire department says one of the choppers crashed onto a car dealership, and that in turn ignited a fire.
3: Statistics show that roughly 20 veterans die by suicide every day in the United States. And each day, over 1,000 dogs are euthanized in shelters across the country. Canines for Warriors is the leading nonprofit organization providing highly trained service dogs to veterans with PTSD and other invisible wounds of war.
4: Hannah and I, since we've been together, we have done so much. There's nothing I won't do now as long as Hannah's by my side. 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
3: The majority of service dogs from Canines are rescues, and with each pairing, two lives are changed forever. We rescue the dog rescues the warrior. 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That's caninesforwarriors.org.
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15: And here we go, ladies and gentlemen. Armed American Radio's Monster Cast begins right now, our 18th year on the nation's airwaves, never missing a Sunday broadcast for you in all of those 18 years. Greg in Dallas, Texas, we're very proud of that, my brother.
16: Yeah, absolutely.
15: That's quite the run, man, quite the run. And thanks for sending the weather our way. We've got some thunder in the area. So
16: you're welcome.
15: you sent me the heat, too, brother. Believe me when I tell you that. Hey, listen, I'll let you do your shtick so you can tell people where they can watch the program. I know we're competing tonight with the UFC fights on the White House.
16: That we are. They're just going to get rolling here pretty soon.
15: Yeah, well, you know, I talked to Trump. He said he wouldn't do that to me, but...
16: Oh, well, you know.
15: I did not talk to Donald Trump about that, nor would I ever have done that. Greg, get us started, and we're going to go right to our guest, John Castamatidis. We're going to have some fun with John. I can't wait for this conversation. Fire away, Greg.
16: Yeah, sure. Places to watch the show. We're going to be YouTube. Just do a search for Armed American Radio with Mark Walters. 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
15: And that will do it. Let's go right to our guest on the hotline, John Castamatidis, WABC New York. John, welcome to the program, my friend. How the heck are you?
17: Well, I mean, you're copying. How the heck are you? I mean, I am watching also. I'm on with you. But I am watching on Paramount, the UFC fight, President Trump, my daughter is there, I hope it's a great evening. And I look forward to the end of the Iran war. I look forward to, the price of, gasoline coming down. And if the price of gasoline coming down, all those people that are yelling and screaming, inflation, inflation, inflation, well, inflation will go away in a week or two. And guess what? That interest rates will come down because Powell is gone, and we have a new Fed chairman. And they've been using the excuses to keep high interest rates. They've been using the excuses for everything. And the American people deserve a break.
15: We do deserve a break. And I do want to point out, too, John, as you well know, inflation popped about its highest level the other day, about 4.5%. It's still lower than it was under Biden. And as much as people are screaming about gas, the average price is still lower than it was under Biden as well. But I'm in agreement with you on the Iran war. Ladies and gentlemen, John Castamatidis, very quickly, is a wildly successful businessman, New York City. John, you started the Red Apple grocery store when you were a very young man. And I kind of want to talk to you a little bit about, well, we're going to go in a bunch of different directions with you throughout the hour that we have with you.
17: Well, whatever direction you want to go to, I'm here to talk to you. I'm here to keep one eye on the power, on the television show and see what the heck is going on. I want to see if my daughter has a good seat at the White House and et cetera.
15: Well, I'll tell you what, you can give us the rundown because I don't have it on in the studio because it would absolutely distract me and I want to stay focused. John, tell us about your early on in life. You've got a fascinating story coming up in New York, but you were a young man around 25 years old, and the your grocery stores took off. And I kind of want to take that into where we're going now because that was, of course, a big deal with the communist Mamdami and grocery stores. Let's just start there. Go for it.
17: Well, owning in America, land of opportunity. My book is available. You can buy it on Amazon, and you can buy it on WABCradio.com. The joke I tell, if you read my book once, you make $1 billion. If you read it twice, you make $2 billion.
15: There you go.
17: But the book has become very popular among grandfathers and grandmothers and fathers and mothers. Why? Because they want to give their kids, an opportunity to learn, an opportunity to say, I can make it in America. And the fact is, I'm also chairman of the Police Athletic League, so we take care of 25,000 kids in the inner cities, and I go and I see them in various facilities that we have, and I say to them, I'm from the same place you're from. I made it, and you can make it too. And I think that's a very important factor of taking care of the kids of our inner cities and giving them an opportunity. And I had an opportunity to go to a very fine high school, a public high school, Brooklyn Tech High School, which is one of the best high schools in the country. And me being from a poor neighborhood, and English being my second language. Don't forget, I came to America 6 months old, and my parents only spoke Greek at home, and some Italian and whatever. So when I went to kindergarten, I was at a disadvantage. I only knew the English that I learned from my 5-inch television set.
15: John, you grew up in West Harlem. Am I right about that?
17: Yes, I grew up in West Harlem. By City College, I will tell you, in the 1950s, it was a great neighborhood. It was a safe neighborhood. There were blacks, Hispanics, Irish. We were all there together. And you can go, in those days, you could walk through Harlem with no problem at all. I remember my mother and me walking through Harlem many, many times, and a regular routine. Now, you know when the problem began, and people don't realize it, but I was there, so I know, I realized it, and I know what happened. The fact is that after the Vietnam War, our kids came back from Vietnam, well, not only with less legs or less arms or hurt, they also came back, a lot of them, as drug, on drugs. And when they went back to Harlem, to their home, and couldn't find jobs, and they needed drugs, well, that's where the problems began.
15: Yeah, and you know, I know New York very well. I graduated, well, I didn't graduate college, but I went to college my first year in college at University of Bridgeport, just north of the city. And I was there during the Koch years, when you couldn't go anywhere near Times Square. You didn't go anywhere near 42nd Street. The Bowery was a mess. New York City was a mess during that time period when I was growing up in the 70s and 80s. At that time, a little bit older, right around 1980 when I left that area. But my sophomore year in high school, I spent a lot of time in the city. My college roommate's mother owned a bakery at 62nd Lexington Avenue, the Panda Piri. I have no idea whatever happened to that, or him for that matter. But I spent a lot of time in the city. And I watched as politics began to change in the city, John. The city got safer, and it was very noticeable, and it happened fairly quick. And then we go back to Dinkins, we go back to de Blasio, now we're back with Mamdani. Is the city going to make it out of this? What's the direction New York's heading right now?
17: Well, you know, there's an old expression, New York City always makes a comeback. We had our problems during the Dinkins years. And then we got Rudy Giuliani, and he made a tremendous comeback. And then Mike Bloomberg, I guess, backed up Rudy Giuliani. So 8 years of Rudy Giuliani and 12 years of Mike Bloomberg, New York City came back right on top. And then we have some other mayors that won. And I'll tell you one of the problems, and I experienced it. You know, I know President Trump, and it's his birthday today. For over 50 years. And the problem really, really begun when the Democratic Party wanted to make sure, after Bloomberg, they wanted to make sure that more Democrats, poor Democrats, received money from the city. I'll give you an example. There's an 8-to-1 match. I'll give you an example with Curtis Sliwa. Curtis Sliwa, who worked for WABC, he raised about $1,500,000 in cash, which is not a lot of money. $100 here, $200 here, $300 here. And then the city. You ready? You're sitting down? The city handed him over $5.5 million.

0: This is, hold on for just a second. We're getting ready to take our first break. John understands radio very well, ladies and gentlemen. You listen to him at WABC like I did this morning. We'll let him tell you about the radio shows. The book he's talking about, by the way, ladies and gentlemen, his memoir is How Far Do You Want to Go? Lessons from a Common Sense Billionaire, which was published in 2023. So make sure to pick up a copy of it. We'll talk with John. We've got him for another three segments, ladies and gentlemen. We're going to move quick and go through as many. I've got 65 bullet points for him. We're not going to get to near any of them or all of them, but we'll make our best effort. John Castamatidis stays with us. Three more segments. We'll be right back with John. Armed American Radio listeners, you already know the name. 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

0: 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Welcome back to the show. Yeah, guys, welcome back to the show. 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Let's go back to John Katsimatidis in New York City. John, first question before I want to push your book one more time, but first question, any chance you talk to your daughter during the break? Does she have a good seat at the White House?
1: Well, I texted her, and she said she's in, and I said, are you in? She says, yes. I said, do you have good seats? And she hasn't answered me yet. I said, okay, I'm watching her on Paramount to see if I can see her.
0: Well, good deal. If you get that information, let us know while we're live on the air. Also,
1: I understand,
0: ladies and gentlemen,
1: that this is the hottest ticket in the country.
0: Yeah.
1: I got a text from my son. He says, by the way, a lot of my friends that gave big money were not able to get a ticket. And wow. The truth is, between us, I had to go straight to the boss to make sure my daughter got in.
0: Straight to the boss. That's kind of cool to be able to go straight to the boss, John, especially when it's you. Let's go back to your book real quick.
1: Well, I only know him for 40 or 50 years.
0: There you go. I did have an opportunity to meet him once in New York City in passing when he came out of Trump Tower. He was getting in his car. But your book is fascinating. It's a rags-to-riches story, basically. The memoir is How Far Do You Want to Go? Lessons from a Common Sense Billionaire. And, again, that was published in, I believe, February of 2023. I believe I have that right. And, John, also, yes. I want to also point out a couple radio shows over at WABC. I listened to you from time to time. I was listening to you this morning. You've got two shows over there, the talk radio show The Cat's Roundtable. And I want to give a shout-out to our friend Rita Cosby. I've been a guest on her show on Newsmax a couple times in the past. I've always enjoyed my time with her, and you do a syndicated program with her. You also have the Cats at Night show as well, heard weeknights on WABC.
1: Well, no, it's Cats and Cosby at 5 o'clock, right. And we're the number one show. If you check with Nielsen, we're the number one show in the country now at 5
0: wow.
1: o'clock on radio. And what we're trying to do is, I've also talked to the president about in Europe, we're not getting good representation. The BBC and French radio and television is not telling everything that the Europeans should know. And President Trump has given me the go-ahead to take WABC to Europe.
0: John, isn't that the way it's always been, though? When we talk about gun rights, I've been a guest on a number of shows overseas over the years, BBC many, many times. They don't understand. All they get is mainstream garbage media here that they see in Europe. And it's very frustrating. They just simply don't get it. What's your advice to
1: people
0: who are listening around the world?
1: They're not getting the proper, if you go to Europe, if you go to London, if you go to Paris or Rome or whatever, guess what? You don't, Fox is not available. Mm-hmm. WABC is not available yet. But right now, WABC is available. You know, the new technology on your iPhone. When I grew up, the transistor radio had 3 transistors. Now our iPhone has 16 million transistors.
0: Yeah.
1: And on your iPhone, if you put the WABC radio or 77 WABC, we're available in 178 countries. And we track it. We track every country, every city, and we're also available in 50 states. So that's the new technology. We are also looking to buy broadcasting facilities in London and Paris and in Rome, to get the truth out. Because the European people, I think they will change. to get the truth out. I'm going to give you an example of what's going on. You have to be optimistic. You know, if you're not optimistic, you can't win unless you're optimistic. You can't win if you think you're going to lose. If you look at page 255 of my book,
0: there's
1: like 15 or 20 items that tell you, and one of them, the first item is, if you cannot win if you think you're going to lose.
0: Isn't that the way the universe works, John? I mean, when you feel good, important to get up every day in a good mood.
1: Elon Musk is the best, the most optimistic guy I've ever met. He's either going to be a zillionaire or go broke or one of the other things. And the joke we told in the office the other day, you ready for this joke?
0: Go for it.
1: We said, if the stock of SpaceX is not going up and it's not promising, guess what he's going to do? You know, Neptune is raining diamonds. You see, he's going to come up with a press release that they're going to send in a rocket ship to Neptune and start mining all those diamonds.
0: You know, nobody has made money. I was listening to you guys this morning. I'm glad you brought up Elon. I want to go there with you. That's on my list. I was absolutely thrilled to see what happened to him on Monday when his IPO hit. It was going to happen. The world's first trillionaire. You know Elon Musk, and I'm sure you know him well. Have you spoken to him since the IPO? I'm just curious.
1: No, I've not specifically spoken to him since the IPO, no.
0: Okay,
1: but I'm very happy.
0: Were you as thrilled as I was? You're happy for him.
1: I'm happy for him. You know why? Let him. You know, my son this morning came on my show. I don't know if you heard him.
0: I did.
1: Elon Musk, and he says never bet against Elon Musk. Right. He's the most optimistic guy, and I would not bet against Elon Musk. I mean, he has really taken over our country, and he projects optimism. He projects the future, and that is very important. You know, the other thing that I think is very important that you got to get to your listeners. There's two kinds of people coming to America: immigrants and migrants. Mm-hmm. Immigrants.
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0: Yeah, welcome back to the show, ladies and gentlemen. Now's when I ask Greg to ask me how many cups of Blackout Coffee I had to start my day, and I'm going to point to yesterday, Greg, not today.
15: Oh, man. Am I asking or am I guessing this time?
0: Well, I think I already told you, but there's method to my madness real quick. Go for it.
15: All right, so how many cups of Blackout Coffee did you have yesterday?
0: Too many. I started the day with two cups of coffee. I had a couple energy drinks, and by noon, I polished off a 32-ounce racetrack iced coffee.
15: Yeesh.
0: My whole day was shot. Oh, way over-caffeinated. And it wasn't the Blackout Coffee, ladies and gentlemen. It was that nonsense 32-ounce stuff I drank. Don't ever do that. It wiped out my whole day yesterday. It was a mess. However, Blackout Coffee, I'm wearing the shirt here on camera for you, blackoutcoffee.com. It is the real deal, ladies and gentlemen. That's a living testimony to that. 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Get some and enjoy it. 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We got you covered all the way around. Let's go back to John Katsimatidis in New York City. John, we have two more segments with you, so I want to move quick. Again, I want to point to the book, ladies and gentlemen. How far do you want to go? Lessons from a Common Sense Billionaire. And, John, you just gave us great advice with that always being optimistic. You know, I try to do that every day. You can't wake up in a crappy mood and have a good day and accomplish anything. You just can't. You've got to stay positive about everything. So let me shift gears with you back to New York. We've been talking a lot on this program about New York, and the governor that you have in the mansion is a mess. What you have going on in New York politics right now in the city is a mess. And from a gun rights perspective, they ignore our constitutional rights and our freedoms. But it's not just guns. It seems to be across the board. The exodus from New York, the tax base leaving. Can you give me some optimistic news? Because I agree with you. When New York City's better, the country's better. The country has to fix this problem. Are the current politicians capable of that? That's a stupid question, but I want to hear your response.
1: Well, basically, you know, never give up on New York. New York is the greatest place in the world. You know, after David Dinkins, we ended up with Rudy Giuliani. And there may be another Rudy Giuliani out there. You never know. Bruce Blakeman is running against Hochul. The people, the state of New York has control over the mayors of every city in the state of New York. Yeah. And we need common sense. You know, I usually say I don't care if they're Democrats, Republicans, Independents, but they must have common sense. You don't have to be a Democrat or Republican to pick up the garbage, to pick it up right, and have honesty and integrity. So we want our politicians. You know, remember the movie Mr. Smith Goes to Washington?
0: I do.
1: We need more Mr. Smiths go to Washington that care about our country and care about honesty and integrity, and I think that's the most important thing. So we need more people to run and win, and I think we have to challenge the fact that the city gives away money to politicians that who knows what happens to the money. I'll give you an example with Curtis. I supported him for 40 years.
0: Yeah.
1: 40 years I supported him. And he had $7 million in his hand, and his wife was the manager or something, and his sister was the PR person. $7 million, I mean, I'll scratch my head a little bit, you know? The fact is, look, you can't turn over money like that to people that never had money in their lives, because who knows what happens. You can't, you know, it's got to be unconstitutional if somebody fights it, that giving away money. And I understand on the governor's race, it's like in New York City race, it's 8-1 match. If you raise $1 million, they give you $8 million or whatever it is, the formula is. And the state, I thought it might be 12-1 match. You can't do that. And then the other thing that I feel is constitutionally wrong. You got to look at a state like Massachusetts. 39% of Massachusetts is Republican. Mm-hmm. You know how many Congress people they have that are Republicans in Massachusetts? Zero.
0: Zero.
1: You know how many United States senators? You know how many United States senators that are Republican in Massachusetts? Zero.
0: Mm-hmm.
1: What I'm saying is, I don't care how you draw the lines in different cities or different within the state, but if you have 39% people that are registered Republicans, they should have representation in Washington. They should.
0: John,
1: draw the lines any way you want, but they need representation in Washington. 39% of them don't get to say what's going on in Washington by having zero Congress people and zero United States senators.
0: Yeah, and you know, it's that 61%. That are holding on to power that will never relinquish that power. Look what they've done in Virginia, or tried to do in Virginia, that was squashed by the courts, thank God, by the Virginia Supreme Court.
1: And what they did is, you went from Youngkin, and also you had a common sense attorney general in Virginia, and look what you ended up with.
0: Yeah.
1: They lost by 15 points. Now, something, you know, remember the old expression, something is rotten in Denmark?
0: Yeah,
1: well,
0: yeah.
1: Something is rotten somewhere in the voting situation. And I know I've talked to Joe Bruder the Republican National Chairman. I talked to the President. I talked to everybody. The number one consideration for this November is to make sure one American, one vote, because we every American has to have confidence that when they go and vote, their vote counts. You can't send out ballots. In California, they're still counting ballots.
0: Oh, I know.
1: I mean, it was
0: ridiculous.
1: It's a nightmare.
0: It is a nightmare.
1: Ridiculous. I had the Attorney General, and I will send you a copy of the interview I did. The Attorney General of Los Angeles. If you showed up with a gym invoice that you pay for a gym, they allowed you to register to vote. It doesn't matter if you're an American. I mean, it's just silly. It goes beyond silly. And go ahead.
0: They're giving driver's licenses to people who can't speak English.
1: I answer your questions.
0: Go ahead.
1: No, you tell me what you want me to questions you want me to answer.
0: Oh, no. You just did on that end. My daughter was hit by an illegal immigrant, as you defined it, a migrant, with a driver's license from Illinois that was expired. She's lucky to be alive. They're giving driver's licenses out to commercial drivers. And the rest of the country is looking at this madness and saying, this is insanity. It's got to stop. Let's pivot to the midterms now on the heels of what you just mentioned. How do you feel about the midterms coming up in November? If they were held today, what do you think would happen? Is Trump, what do you think?
1: Right now, today, it's 50-50. Right now, today. Now, the key is, end the war. Bring down the price of gasoline below $3 a gallon again, and it will happen. 10 days after the war is over, it will happen. And then we got a new Fed chairman. Once the inflation, because the media is out there saying, oh, inflation is way up. You can't raise it. You can't lower interest rates. How would the president say it? That's a lot of crap. Mm-hmm. Okay? Because the inflation is up temporarily while the war is going on. It was up to $100 a barrel for almost 4 years under President Biden. Four years.
0: Now, well, they have a selective memory, John.
1: For 60 days, 90 days.
0: Yeah, it's a selective memory. I know we're getting ready to take a break. When we come back, I want to pivot over to the media with you because I'll just give you this to consider over the break. But I've stated this on this program for nearly 20 years, John. I can't stand the mainstream media. They're doing tremendous damage to this country. When you combine a biased media that we have right now that's giving misinformation out, number one, and doing it intentionally, along with instantaneous news, the way things travel, and combine that with social media, the nation of the psyche is being damaged beyond repair. I hope that's not the case. I hope we can snap out of this. I want to get your thoughts on that when we come back, because that's where people get their information. Good, wrong, or indifferent, that's where they're getting it. When we come back, we have one more segment with John Catsimatidis. We'll check and see how his daughter's doing at the White House up there for the UFC fights as well. We'll be back with John right after this. Don't go away.
10: 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Look, I think you'll agree with me that as gun owners, we need to have each other's backs. That's regardless of what state we call home. Here at AAR, we discuss it every day, and we're heard in every state. Right now, Virginians desperately need our help. 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You've heard the old saying, there's power in numbers, and helping in Virginia is as simple as joining Virginia Citizens Defense League. 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
1: 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Coming up the next hour, we have Topher Fields. You're going to love this interview. I can promise you. Topher's waiting on stage for us right now. When we bring him in, we're going to have a great time. Right now, let's get back to our final segment with John Catsimatidis. John, welcome back, my friend. I gotta ask you about the media right now, because the mainstream media in this country is doing tremendous damage to the
2: society. I just got a text from my daughter.
1: Tell me, how is she? She got good seats?
2: She said she's got amazing seats.
1: Oh, that's great. I hope she's having a good time. My producer in the background, Greg, who you just spoke to, notified me that the first fight, I guess, is going off, Greg, now? Is that what it is?
3: Yeah, first fighters are in the octagon.
1: First fighters are in the octagon. Okay, John, well, you'll be able to get back to that in just a couple of minutes. We're just going to keep you a few more minutes. Let's go to the media real quick. The damage that's being done to the country by a biased media, I want your take on this. And is it fixable?
2: Well, when I talked to the president last week, and I talked to a few Fox media people, and you know what the most important thing is? And everybody that's listening to your show, I want them to get the message and tell that message to everybody, their next-door neighbors and to everybody. What the left-wing media or the foreign, somebody is funding these people. These people, let's take Newark, New Jersey. The people that created the problem in Newark, New Jersey by picketing. I've spoken to the law enforcement in New Jersey, and all the people that got arrested, were not New Jersey residents. Mm-hmm. They came from all over the country. Only one person out of all the people that got arrested was a New Jersey resident. So what are these people? These are paid political actors. They go in and create an act. In other words, I'm going to describe it as easy as I can for every listener to understand. They create a play. They create a play, and maybe the people funding them, whether it's foreigners or whether it's is left-wing people, I don't know. It's up to the FBI to find out. It's their duty to find out. They create a play. It's like an act. It's like going to Broadway. It's a play. And guess what? They spend $50,000, $100,000, $200,000 on that play to pay these actors. And guess what? The media picks it up and gives them hundreds of millions of dollars in advertising by showing the rest of the American people, oh, see what's going on? This is what America is all about. So, they're creating an act. They're putting on a play, and the media is showing it on television and talking about it on radio as if it's normal course of business. Guess what? It's not. Most Americans have common sense, and I urge our common sense Democrats to go out and go after the Democratic Socialist Party. What happened is, and if I have a few minutes left, I want to get this message across. The Democratic Socialist Party, if they ran on their own, would only get 2% of the vote, maybe 3%. So what they decided, and I believe it's foreign money coming in, what they decided is, let's take over the regular Democratic Party. And the regular Democrats didn't have the courage to push them away. And they took over the Democratic Party, and a lot of the regular Democrats are scared crapless about them. And they don't want to challenge them. And what's happening is this November, there's got to be a challenge. Just like happened in 1984. What happened in 1984? Reagan won 49 states, mm-hmm. almost 50. Right now, that these socialists that took over the Democratic Party, and they're trying to take over various additional cities, they got to be rebunked. Every American citizen, whether you're I urge all Republicans, the common sense Democrats, attract them, let them work with us. The common sense independents, attract them, let them work with us. Let all the common sense Americans, whether you're Democrat, Republican, or independent, work together to get rid of these socialists and communists that are trying to take over our country.
1: Oh, look at what's happening in New York.
2: They're being more successful.
1: You got AOC in New York, you know, and she's palling around with Bernie Sanders.
2: Let me tell you something. President Trump gave me the assignment to get Curtis Sliwa off the ballot.
1: Right.
2: President Trump got Eric Adams off the ballot. He says to me, I'd rather have a Democrat like Cuomo than have a socialist. So I went to work.
1: Well.
2: I failed him. I failed the president because Curtis Sliwa was getting, guess what? He was getting additional money, and we could prove it, from the Socialist Party. And then that money that he was getting turned out to be almost $250,000 along with the matching funds.
1: Yeah, and,
2: okay?
1: You know, I'll tell
2: That's
1: you one
2: what
1: thing.
2: Happened.
1: I can't wait to see Bernie Sanders change his tune now that you've got a trillionaire, because he can't fight the billionaires and the billionaires anymore, John. He's got to come up with a new category now. I don't know how that's going to play out with his oligarchy tour with AOC, but I mean, you've got him right there in your backyard, and you have your hands full in New York. There's no question about it. And with that push and that support from the mainstream media and those dollars, and I, you know, my guess is it's coming from Soros. Hey, John, we're at the end of the road.
2: I'm going to tell you what I think. I don't think it's coming from Soros himself. He's too smart of a family to spend his own money. I think it's whatever people are coming from, that guy in China too. I think it's given to them by foreign people in various ways,
1: that's
2: and they're
1: scary.
2: Spending the money.
1: Yeah, that's scary
2: that's
1: stuff.
2: That's the truth, and that's the job of the FBI. They gotta track that down.
1: John, where can people find you and listen to you? We're getting to the end of this segment. I want you right now to tell everybody where they can go see you, where they can hear a show.
2: Well, you can get me on WABC, and we're also syndicated, WABCradio.com on your computer, or 77WABC on your iPhone. We're available in 178 countries. I'm on every day. Me and Rita Cosby on every day between 5 o'clock and 6 o'clock. And we're also on Salem's Channel 970 in New York. As long as we're WABC and look, we just want to get the truth out.
1: We'll get the truth out. John, I got to stop you. We're up against a hard break. We got 20 seconds. John, just yes or no. Will you come back on the show with me soon?
2: Yes, I'll come back, but I don't know if I can take a whole hour, but I'll come
1: That's
2: back.
1: Okay. John, I appreciate it. Thank you very much for being here. We'll bring you back on soon. Coming up next, Topher Fields from Australia. This is going to be a good one too, guys. We'll be right back.
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2: Out here, in the middle of all these acres, it can feel like you're the only person on earth. 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
6: News this hour from Town Hall. I'm Jason Walker. United States and Iran reaching an initial deal to end the war. It would allow for badly needed oil to reach the global market. Correspondent Luke Garrett.
7: Part of the deal includes provisions for Iran's nuclear program. Iran's foreign minister has said that terms of the dealing with the program would be finalized in the 60 days after the initial agreement is signed. Iran's nuclear program has been a key point of division. The US and Israel fear it could lead to an atomic weapon, a main reason their leaders cited for going to war. The deal will also include provisions for opening the Strait of Hormuz. The vital shipping lane that's closure has disrupted global energy supplies.
6: Ukrainian President Volodymyr Zelensky and Russia's Vladimir Putin each speaking by phone earlier Sunday with President Trump just days before the G7 summit. And the president and Zelensky likely to meet on Tuesday at the summit. Homeland Security Secretary Mark Wayne Mullen says the Trump administration has located unaccompanied migrant children who were horribly previously unaccounted for during the Biden administration. More from correspondent Laura Winters.
8: We found 146,000 kids so far. 146,000 kids.
9: That's the head of Homeland Security, Mark Wayne Mullen, who estimates about 450,000 children went missing during the 4 years our southern border was wide open during the Biden-Harris administration under the direction of then Homeland Chief Alejandro Mayorkas. Mullen telling reporters it's believed some of these kids were sexually assaulted.
8: Some of these kids claim that they were raped 600 to 700 times.
9: Laura Winters reporting.
6: A lot of problems in the Big Apple after the Knicks defeated the Spurs in Game 5 of the NBA Finals. A lot of rioting and nonsense. There were a number of arrests. More on these stories.
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25: And here we go, ladies and gentlemen. Armed American Radio's Monster Cast begins right now, our 18th year on the nation's airwaves, never missing a Sunday broadcast for you in all of those 18 years. Greg in Dallas, Texas, we're very proud of that, my brother.
26: Yeah, absolutely.
25: That's quite the run, man, quite the run. And thanks for sending the weather our way. We've got some thunder in the area.
26: You're welcome.
25: you sent me the heat too, brother.
1: Believe me, we did.
25: When I tell you that. Hey, listen, I'll let you do your shtick so you can tell people where they can watch the program. I know we're competing tonight with the UFC fights on the White House.
1: That we are. They're just going to get rolling here pretty soon.
25: Yeah, well, you know, I talked to Trump. He said he wouldn't do that to me, but...
1: Oh, well, you know.
25: I did not talk to Donald Trump about that, nor would I ever have done that. Greg, get us started, and we're going to go right to our guest, John Castamatidis. We're going to have some fun with John. I can't wait for this conversation. Fire away, Greg.
1: Yeah, sure. Places to watch the show. We're going to be YouTube. Just do a search for Armed American Radio with Mark Walters. 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
25: And that will do it. Let's go right to our guest on the hotline, John Castamatidis, WABC New York. John, welcome to the program, my friend. How the heck are you?
2: Well, I mean, you're copying. How the heck are you? I mean, I am watching also. I'm on with you. But I am watching on Paramount, the UFC fight, President Trump, and my daughter is there, and I hope it's a great evening, and I look forward to the end of the Iran war. I look forward to, the price of, gasoline coming down. And if the price of gasoline coming down, all those people that are yelling and screaming, inflation, inflation, inflation, well, inflation will go away in a week or two. And guess what? That interest rates will come down because Powell is gone, and we have a new Fed chairman. And they've been using the excuses to keep high interest rates. They've been using the excuses for everything. And the American people deserve a break.
25: We do deserve a break. And I do want to point out, too, John, as you well know, inflation popped about the highest level the other day, about 4.5%. It's still lower than it was under Biden. And as much as people are screaming about gas, the average price is still lower than it was under Biden as well. But I'm in agreement with you on the Iran war. Ladies and gentlemen, John Castamatidis, very quickly, is a wildly successful businessman, New York City. John, you started the Red Apple grocery store when you were a very young man, and I kind of want to talk to you a little bit about, well, we're going to go in a bunch of different directions with you throughout the hour that we have with you.
2: Well, whatever direction you want to go to, I'm here to talk to you. I'm here to keep one eye on the television show and see what the heck is going on. I want to see if my daughter has a good seat at the White House, and etc.
25: Well, I'll tell you what, you can give us the rundown because I don't have it on in the studio because it would absolutely distract me and I want to stay focused. John, tell us about your early on in life. You've got a fascinating story coming up in New York, but you were a young man around 25 years old and your grocery stores took off. And I kind of want to take that into where we're going now because that was, of course, a big deal with the communist Mondami and grocery stores. Let's just start there. Go for it.
2: Well, only in America, land of opportunity. My book is available. You can buy it on Amazon, and you can buy it on WABCradio.com. The joke I tell, if you read my book once, you make $1 billion. If you read it twice, you make $2 billion.
25: There you go.
2: But the book has become very popular among grandfathers and grandmothers and fathers and mothers. Why? Because they want to give their kids, an opportunity to learn, an opportunity to say, I can make it in America. And the fact is, I'm also chairman of the Police Athletic League, so we take care of 25,000 kids in the inner cities, and I go and I see them in various facilities that we have, and I say to them, I'm from the same place you're from. I made it, and you can make it too. And I think that's a very important factor of taking care of the kids of our inner cities and giving them an opportunity. And I had an opportunity to go to a very fine high school, a public high school, Brooklyn Tech High School, which is one of the best high schools in the country. And me being from a poor neighborhood, and English being my second language. Don't forget, I came to America 6 months old, and my parents only spoke Greek at home, and some Italian and whatever. So when I went to kindergarten, I was at a disadvantage. I only knew the English that I learned from my 5-inch television set.
25: John, you grew up in West Harlem. Am I right about that?
2: Yes, I grew up in West Harlem by City College. I will tell you, in the 1950s, it was a great neighborhood. It was a safe neighborhood. There were blacks, Hispanics, Irish. We were all there together. And you can go, in those days, you can walk through Harlem with no problem at all. I remember my mother and me walking through Harlem many, many times, and a regular routine. Now, you know when the problem began, and people don't realize it, but I was there, so I know, I realized it, and I know what happened. The fact is that after the Vietnam War, our kids came back from Vietnam, well, not only with less legs or less arms or hurt, they also came back, a lot of them, as drug, on drugs. And when they went back to Harlem, to their home, and couldn't find jobs, and they needed drugs, well, that's where the problems began.
25: Yeah, and you know, I know New York very well. I graduated, well, I didn't graduate college, but I went to college my first year in college at University of Bridgeport, just north of the city. And I was there during the Koch years, when you couldn't go anywhere near Times Square. You didn't go anywhere near 42nd Street. The Bowery was a mess. New York City was a mess during that time period when I was growing up in the 70s and 80s. At that time, a little bit older, right around 1980 when I left that area. But my sophomore year in high school, I spent a lot of time in the city. My college roommate's mother owned a bakery at 62nd Lexington Avenue, the Panda Piri. I have no idea whatever happened to that, or him for that matter. But I spent a lot of time in the city. And I watched as politics began to change in the city, John. The city got safer, and it was very noticeable, and it happened fairly quick. And then we go back to Dinkins, we go back to de Blasio, now we're back with Mamdani. Is the city going to make it out of this? What's the direction New York's heading right now?
2: Well, you know, there's an old expression, New York City always makes a comeback. We had our problems during the Dinkins years, and then we got Rudy Giuliani, and he made a tremendous comeback. And then Mike Bloomberg, backed up Rudy Giuliani. So 8 years of Rudy Giuliani and 12 years of Mike Bloomberg, New York City came back right on top. And then we have some other mayors that won. I'll tell you one of the problems, and I experienced it. I know President Trump, and it's his birthday today, for over 50 years. And the problem really, really begun when the Democratic Party wanted to make sure, after Bloomberg, they wanted to make sure that more Democrats, poor Democrats, received money from the city. I'll give you an example. There's an 8-to-1

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0: 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If you're watching on YouTube or you haven't done this yet, please subscribe. 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Let's go back to John Katsimatidis in New York City. John, first question before I want to push your book one more time, but first question, any chance you talk to your daughter during the break? Does she have a good seat at the White House?
1: Well, I texted her, and she said she's in, and I said, are you in? She said, yes. I said, do you have good seats? And she hasn't answered me yet. I said, okay, I'm watching her on Paramount to see if I can see her.
0: Well, good deal. If you get that information, let us know while we're live on the air. Also,
1: I understand,
0: ladies and
1: that this is the hottest ticket in the country.
0: Yeah.
1: I got a text from my son. He says, by the way, a lot of my friends that gave big money were not able to get a ticket. And wow. The truth is, between us, I had to go straight to the boss to make sure my daughter got in.
0: Straight to the boss. That's kind of cool to be able to go straight to the boss, John, especially when it's you. Let's go back to your book real
1: quick.
0: Well,
1: I only know him for 40 or 50 years.
0: There you go. I did have an opportunity to meet him once in New York City in passing when he came out of Trump Tower. He was getting in his car. But your book is fascinating. It's a rags-to-riches story, basically. The memoir is How Far Do You Want to Go? Lessons from a Common Sense Billionaire. And, again, that was published in, I believe, February of 2023. I believe I have that right. And, John, also, yes. I want to also point out a couple radio shows over at WABC. I listened to you from time to time. I was listening to you this morning. You've got two shows over there, the talk radio show, The Cats Roundtable, and I want to give a shout-out to our friend Rita Cosby. I've been a guest on her show on Newsmax a couple times in the past. I've always enjoyed my time with her, and you do a syndicated program with her. You also have The Cats at Night show as well, heard weeknights on WABC.
1: Well, no, it's Cats and Cosby at 5 o'clock, and we're the number one show. If you check with Nielsen, we're the number one show in the country now. At 5 o'clock on radio, and what we're trying to do is, I've also talked to the president about in Europe, we're not getting good representation. The BBC and French radio and television is not telling everything that the Europeans should know, and President Trump has given me the go-ahead to take WABC to Europe.
0: John, isn't that the way it's always been, though? You know, when we talk about gun rights, I've been a guest on a number of shows overseas over the years, BBC many, many times. They don't understand. All they get is mainstream garbage media here that they see in Europe. And it's very frustrating. They just simply don't get it. What's your advice to people who are listening around the world?
1: You know, if you go to Europe, if you go to London, if you go to Paris or Rome or whatever, guess what? Fox is not available. Mm-hmm. 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But right now, WABC is available. You know, the new technology on your iPhone. 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Now our iPhone has 16 million transistors.
0: Yeah.
1: And on your iPhone, if you put WABC radio or 77 WABC, we're available in 178 countries, and we track it. We track every country, every city, and we're also available in 50 states. So that's the new technology. We are also looking to buy broadcasting facilities in London and Paris and in Rome to get the truth out, because the European people, I think they will change to get the truth out. I'm going to give you an example of what's going on. You have to be optimistic. You know, if you're not optimistic, you can't win unless you're optimistic. You can't win if you think you're going to lose. If you look at page 255 of my book,
0: that's a great point.
1: There's like 15 or 20 items that tell you, and one of them, the first item is, if you cannot win if you think you're going to lose.
0: Isn't that the way the universe works, John? I mean, you know, when you feel good, when you get up, that's why it's important to get up every day in a good mood.
1: Elon Musk is the best, the most optimistic guy I've ever met. He's either going to be a zillionaire or go broke or one of the other things. And the joke we told in the office the other day, you ready for this joke?
0: Go for it.
1: We said, if the stock of SpaceX is not going up and it's not promising, guess what he's going to do? You know, Neptune is raining diamonds. You see, he's going to come up with a press release that they're going to send in a rocket ship to Neptune and start mining all those diamonds.
0: You know, nobody has made money. I was listening to you guys this morning. I'm glad you brought up Elon. I want to go there with you. That's on my list. I was absolutely thrilled to see what happened to him on Monday when his IPO hit. It was going to happen. The world's first trillionaire. You know Elon Musk, and I'm sure you know him well. Have you spoken to him since the IPO? I'm just curious.
1: No, I've not specifically spoken to him since the IPO, no.
0: Okay,
1: but I'm very happy.
0: You as thrilled as I was. You're happy for him.
1: I'm happy for him. You know why? Let him. You know, my son this morning came on my show. I don't know if you heard him.
0: I did.
1: Elon Musk, and he says never bet against Elon Musk. Right. He's the most optimistic guy, and I would not bet against Elon Musk. I mean, he has really taken over our country, and he projects optimism. He projects the future, and that is very important. You know, and you know the other thing that I think is very important that you got to get to your listeners. There's two kinds of people coming to America: immigrants and migrants. Mm-hmm. Immigrants. My grandfathers, in 1913, they came, were immigrants. They came here, and they pledged allegiance to the United States of America. And they came here to work 80 hours a week to make a better life.
0: You bet.
1: Yeah, to make a better life for their kids and grandkids. Yeah, immigrants we want. Don't forget, I was vice chairman of the Ellis Island Foundation. Bill Fugazi was chairman, and Lee Iacocca was honorary chairman.
0: Running with the big dogs. John, hold on one second. We're going to take another break. Guys, we're going to be back in 4 minutes. On the flip side of this break, we've got two more segments with John. Lots to talk with him about. Stay with us. We're talking with John Catsimatidis. You know.
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0: 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Welcome back to the show. Yeah, welcome back to the show, ladies and gentlemen. Now's when I ask Greg to ask me how many cups of Blackout Coffee I had to start my day, and I'm going to point to yesterday, Greg, not today.
12: Oh, man. Am I asking or am I guessing this time?
0: Well, I think I already told you, but there's method to my madness real quick. Go for it.
12: All right, so how many cups of Blackout Coffee did you have yesterday?
0: Too many. I started the day with two cups of coffee. I had a couple energy drinks, and by noon, I polished off a 32-ounce racetrack iced coffee.
12: Yeesh.
0: My whole day was shot. Oh, way over-caffeinated. And it wasn't the Blackout Coffee, ladies and gentlemen. It was that nonsense 32-ounce stuff I drank. Don't ever do that. It wiped out my whole day yesterday. It was a mess. However, Blackout Coffee, I'm wearing the shirt here on camera for you, blackoutcoffee.com. It is the real deal, ladies and gentlemen. 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We got you covered all the way around. Let's go back to John Katsimatidis in New York City. John, we have two more segments with you, so I want to move quick. Again, I want to point to the book, ladies and gentlemen. How far do you want to go? Lessons from a Common Sense Billionaire. And, John, you just gave us great advice with that. Always being optimistic. You know, I try to do that every day. You can't wake up in a crappy mood and have a good day and accomplish anything. You just can't. You've got to stay positive about everything. So let me shift gears with you back to New York. We've been talking a lot on this program about New York, and the governor that you have in the mansion is a mess. What you have going on in New York politics right now in the city is a mess. And from a gun rights perspective, they ignore our constitutional rights and our freedoms, but it's not just guns. It seems to be across the board. The exodus from New York, the tax base leaving. Can you give me some optimistic news? Because I agree with you. When New York City's better, the country's better. The country has to fix this problem. Are the current politicians capable of that? That's a stupid question, but I want to hear your response.
1: Well, basically, you know, never give up on New York. New York is the greatest place in the world. You know, after David Dinkins, we ended up with Rudy Giuliani. And there may be another Rudy Giuliani out there. You never know. Bruce Blakeman is running against Hochul. The people, the state of New York has control over the mayors of every city in the state of New York. Yeah. And we need common sense. You know, I usually say I don't care if they're Democrats, Republicans, Independents, but they must have common sense. You don't have to be a Democrat or Republican to pick up the garbage, to pick it up right, and have honesty and integrity. So we want our politicians. You know, remember the movie Mr. Smith Goes to Washington?
0: I do,
1: We need more Mr. Smiths go to Washington that care about our country and care about honesty and integrity. And I think that's the most important thing. So we need more people to run and win. And I think we have to challenge the fact that the city gives away money to politicians that who knows what happens to the money. I'll give you an example with Curtis. I supported him for 40 years.
0: Yeah.
1: 40 years I supported him. And he had $7 million in his hand, and his wife was the manager or something, and his sister was the PR person. $7 million, I mean, I'll scratch my head a little bit, you know? The fact is, look, you can't turn over money like that to people that never had money in their lives, because who knows what happens. You can't, you know, it's got to be unconstitutional if somebody fights it, that giving away money. And I understand on the governor's race, it's like what is this, in New York City race, it's 8-1 match. If you raise $1 million, they give you $8 million or whatever it is, the formula is. And the state, I thought it might be 12-1 match. You can't do that. And then the other thing that I feel is constitutionally wrong, you got to look at a state like Massachusetts. 39% of Massachusetts is Republican. Mm-hmm. You know how many Congress people they have that are Republicans in Massachusetts? Zero. You know how many United States senators? You know how many United States senators that are Republican in Massachusetts? Zero. Mm-hmm. What I'm saying is, I don't care how you draw the lines in different cities or different within the state, but if you have 39% people that are registered Republicans, they should have representation in Washington. Draw the lines any way you want, but they need representation in Washington. 39% of them don't get to say what's going on in Washington by having zero Congress people and zero United States senators.
0: Yeah, and you know, it's that 61%. That are holding on to power that will never relinquish that power. Look what they've done in Virginia, or tried to do in Virginia, that was squashed by the courts, thank God, by the Virginia Supreme Court.
1: And what they did is, you went from Youngkin, and also you had a common sense attorney general in Virginia, and look what you ended up with.
0: Yeah.
1: They lost by 15 points. Now, something, you know, remember the old expression, something is rotten in Denmark?
0: Yeah.
1: Well,
0: yeah.
1: Something is rotten somewhere in the voting situation. And I know I've talked to Joe Bruder, the Republican National Chairman. I've talked to the President. I've talked to everybody. The number one consideration for this November is to make sure one American, one vote, because we every American has to have confidence that when they go and vote, their vote counts. You can't send out ballots in California. They're still counting ballots.
0: Oh, I know.
1: I mean, it was ridiculous.
0: It's a nightmare.
1: It is ridiculous. I had the attorney general, and I will send you a copy of the interview I did. The attorney general of Los Angeles. If you showed up with a gym invoice that you paid for a gym, They allowed you to register to vote. It doesn't matter if you're an American. I mean, it's just silly. It goes beyond silly. And go ahead.
0: They're giving driver's licenses to people who can't speak English.
1: I answer your questions.
0: Go ahead.
1: No, you tell me what you want me to, you know, what questions you want me to answer.
0: Oh, no, you just did on that end. My daughter was hit by an illegal immigrant, as you defined it, a migrant, with a driver's license from Illinois that was expired. She's lucky to be alive. They're giving driver's licenses out to commercial drivers. And the rest of the country is looking at this madness and saying, this is insanity, it's got to stop. Let's pivot to the midterms now on the heels of what you just mentioned. How do you feel about the midterms coming up in November? If they were held today, what do you think would happen? Is Trump, what do you think?
1: Right now, today, it's 50-50. Right now, today. Now, the key is, end the war. Bring down the price of gasoline below $3 a gallon again, and it will happen. 10 days after the war is over, it will happen. And then we got a new Fed chairman. What's the inflation? You know, because the media is out there saying, oh, inflation is way up. You can't raise it. You can't lower interest rates. How would the president say it? That's a lot of crap. Mm-hmm. Okay? Because the inflation is up temporarily while the war is going on. I mean, it was up to $100 a barrel for almost 4 years under President Biden. Four years.
0: Now, well, they have a selective memory, John.
1: For 60 days, 90 days.
0: Yeah, it's a selective memory. I know we're getting ready to take a break. When we come back, I want to pivot over to the media with you because, I'll just give you this to consider over the break. But I've stated this on this program for nearly 20 years, John. I can't stand the mainstream media. They're doing tremendous damage to this country. When you combine a biased media that we have right now that's giving misinformation out, number one, and doing it intentionally, along with instantaneous news, the way things travel, and combine that with social media, the nation of the psyche is being damaged beyond repair. I hope that's not the case. I hope we can snap out of this. I want to get your thoughts on that when we come back, because that's where people get their information. Good, wrong, or indifferent, that's where they're getting it. When we come back, we have one more segment with John Catsimatidis. We'll check and see how his daughter's doing at the White House up there for the UFC fights as well. We'll be back with John right after this. Don't go away.
13: Hi guys, it's Mark. Look, I think you'll agree with me that as gun owners, we need to have each other's backs. That's regardless of what state we call home. Here at AAR, we discuss it every day, and we're heard in every state. Right now, Virginians desperately need our help. 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
1: 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Coming up in the next hour, we have Topher Fields. You're going to love this interview. I can promise you. Topher's waiting on stage for us right now. When we bring him in, we're going to have a great time. Right now, let's get back to our final segment with John Catsimatidis. John, welcome back, my friend. I gotta ask you about the media right now, because the mainstream media in this country is doing tremendous damage.
2: I just got a text from my daughter.
1: Tell me, how is she? She got good seats?
2: She said she's got amazing seats.
1: Oh, that's great. I hope she's having a good time. My producer in the background, Greg, who you just spoke to, notified me that the first fight, I guess, is going off, Greg, now? Is that what it is?
3: Yeah, first fighters are in the octagon.
1: First fighters are in the octagon. Okay, John, well, you'll be able to get back to that in just a couple of minutes. We're just going to keep you a few more minutes. Let's go to the media real quick. The damage that's being done to the country by a biased media, I want your take on this. And is it fixable?
2: Well, when I talked to the president last week, and I talked to a few Fox media people, and you know what the most important thing is? And everybody that's listening to your show, I want them to get the message and tell that message to everybody, their next-door neighbors, and to everybody. What the left-wing media or the foreign, somebody is funding these people. These people, let's take Newark, New Jersey. The people that created the problem in Newark, New Jersey by picketing. I've spoken to the law enforcement in New Jersey, and all the people that got arrested, were not New Jersey residents. They came from all over the country. Only one person out of all the people that got arrested was a New Jersey resident. So what are these people? These are paid political actors. They go in and create an act. In other words, I'm going to describe it as easy as I can for every listener to understand. They create a play. They create a play, and maybe the people funding them, whether it's foreigners or whether it's is left-wing people, I don't know. It's up to the FBI to find out. It's their duty to find out. They create a play. It's like an act. It's like going to Broadway. It's a play. And guess what? They spend $50,000, $100,000, $200,000 on that play to pay these actors. And guess what? The media picks it up and gives them hundreds of millions of dollars in advertising by showing the rest of the American people, oh, see what's going on? This is what America is all about. So they're creating an act. They're putting on a play, and the media is showing it on television and talking about it on radio as if it's normal course of business. Guess what? It's not. Most Americans have common sense, and I urge our common sense Democrats to go out and go after the Democratic Socialist Party. What happened is, and if I have a few minutes left, I want to get this message across. The Democratic Socialist Party, if they ran on their own, would only get 2% of the vote, maybe 3%. So what they decided, and I believe it's foreign money coming in, what they decided is, let's take over the regular Democratic Party And the regular Democrats didn't have the courage to push them away. And they took over the Democratic Party, and a lot of the regular Democrats are scared crapless about them. And they don't want to challenge them. And what's happening is, this November, there's got to be a challenge. Just like happened in 1984. What happened in 1984? Reagan won 49 states, mm-hmm. almost 50. Right now, that these socialists that took over the Democratic Party, and they're trying to take over various additional cities, they got to be rebunked. Every American citizen, whether you're I urge all Republicans, the common sense Democrats, attract them, let them work with us. The common sense independents, attract them, let them work with us. Let all the common sense Americans, whether you're Democrat, Republican, or independent, work together to get rid of these socialists and communists that are trying to take over our country.
1: Oh, look at what's happening in New York.
2: They're being more successful.
1: You got AOC in New York, you know, and she's palling around with Bernie Sanders.
2: Let me tell you something. President Trump gave me the assignment to get Curtis Sliwa off the ballot.
1: Right.
2: President Trump got Eric Adams off the ballot. He says to me, I'd rather have a Democrat like Cuomo than have a socialist. So I went to work.
1: Well.
2: I failed him. I failed the president because Curtis Sliwa was getting. Guess what? He was getting additional money, and we could prove it from the Socialist Party. And then that money that he was getting turned out to be almost $250,000, along with the matching funds.
1: Yeah, and you know, I'll tell
2: That's
1: you one
2: what
1: thing.
2: Happened.
1: I can't wait to see Bernie Sanders change his tune now that you've got a trillionaire, because he can't fight the billionaires and the billionaires anymore, John. He's got to come up with a new category now. I don't know how that's going to play out with his oligarchy tour with AOC, but I mean, you've got him right there in your backyard, and you have your hands full in New York. There's no question about it. And with that push and that support from the mainstream media and those dollars, and I, you know, my guess is it's coming from Soros. Hey, John, we're at the end of the road.
2: I'm going to tell you what I think. I don't think it's coming from Soros himself. He's too smart of a family to spend his own money. I think it's whatever people are coming from, that guy in China too. I think it's given to them by foreign people in various ways,
1: that's
2: and they're
1: scary.
2: Spending the money.
1: Yeah, that's scary
2: that's
1: stuff.
2: The truth, and that's the job of the FBI. They gotta track that down.
1: John, where can people find you and listen to you? We're getting to the end of this segment. I want you right now to tell everybody where they can go see you, where they can hear a show.
2: Well, you can get me on WABC, and we're also syndicated, WABCRadio.com on your computer, or 77 WABC on your iPhone. We're available in 178 countries. I'm on every day, me and Rita Cosby, on every day between 5 o'clock and 6 o'clock. And we're also on Salem's Channel, 970 in New York. As long as we're WABC and look, we just want to get the truth out.
1: We'll get the truth out. John, I got to stop you. We're up against a hard break. We got 20 seconds. John, just yes or no. Will you come back on the show with me soon?
2: Yes, I'll come back, but I don't know if I can take a whole hour, but I'll come
1: That's
2: back.
1: Okay. John, I appreciate it. Thank you very much for being here. We'll bring you back on soon. Coming up next, Topher Fields from Australia. This is going to be a good one too, guys. We'll be right back.
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5: News this hour from Town Hall. I'm Jason Walker. So far, so good, but as yet, nothing has been signed, and that is expected later in the week, perhaps Friday. Washington and Tehran have reached an initial deal to end the war. It would allow oil to reach the global market, giving relief to the economy. However, experts caution it will likely be several months before energy companies can resume operations, actually to the point where they're able to meet the world's demand. In the meantime, the war has taken a toll on the world economy, especially on a number of air carriers.
6: The war in Iran is driving up jet fuel prices and worsening supply strains, especially for African airlines. The African Airlines Association says the crisis is exposing reliance on jet fuel imports. Even before the conflict, African carriers were already paying more for fuel. The new pressures are affecting already thin margins. Fuel accounts for 30% to 40% of airlines' operating costs. Some airlines are already adding surcharges but can't pass all the costs to passengers. The crisis is renewing calls for Africa to strengthen domestic refining capacity. Despite pressures, demand for air travel in Africa remains strong. I'm Julie Walker.
5: Shares have soared in Asia. Benchmarks in Tokyo and Seoul gaining more than 5% early Monday. Oil prices fell more than $3 a barrel. Efforts to keep kids aware of social media continues to grow. British Prime Minister Keir Starmer expected to announce a social media ban Monday for young teenagers. Starmer will speak Monday to protect children about the harmful content and excessive screen time. A ban in Britain would join countries like Australia, Canada, and Brazil. More on these stories, townhall.com.
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20: Welcome in, ladies and gentlemen. Armed American Radio is now well underway. If you're just joining the program, welcome in on hundreds of stations around the nation. If you're rejoining the broadcast, welcome back. Greg in Dallas, Texas, how you doing?
21: Not too bad, man.
20: So that was fun.
21: Yeah, absolutely.
20: John has been around a long time. I don't know anybody outside Trump that knows New York politics like he does.
21: Yeah, definitely.
20: And I mean, the man has built billions. I was listening to him and his son today, and some of the comments, I wish we had more time, because the comments, what they were talking about with Elon Musk was great. And John's, I really wanted to go the whole UFO route with him, too. He's into that whole Mars
1: thing. Oh, cool.
20: So. Yeah, so we'll do that on a subsequent program. Greg, I'm going to let you do your thing. I've really been looking forward to this hour. Topher Fields is with us, and we're going to talk about Australia, ladies and gentlemen. And he is here in the United States with us. He's in the Pacific time zone, so he's 3 hours behind us, but he's going to be on camera with us here in just a couple seconds. Greg, go ahead and tell everybody where they can watch us and subscribe and all that fun stuff, and we'll go right to Topher.
1: Yeah, sure. Places to watch the show are going to be YouTube. Just do a search for Armed American Radio with Mark Walters. 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
20: Yeah, Topher, welcome in. I see you on camera. You're looking good, brother. Been looking forward to this. How are you doing?
12: Mark, I'm doing really well, and I'm very grateful that you're having me on.
20: Oh, I can't wait to have this conversation with you. Well-versed in what's going on in Australia, and I'm going to take you back pre-COVID and everything else. You and I are going to go a whole bunch of different directions. And Greg, maybe you can help me here. Do you remember the young lady we had on just a couple months back? Well, I say a couple months. It was shortly after the Gun Rights Policy Conference from Australia.
1: I'd have to check my notes.
20: It's escaping me now. I'll see if I can dig it up during the break because I would like to give her a shout-out. But, Topher, I had a young lady from Australia that I met at the Gun Rights Policy Conference back in September. And she couldn't wait to come on this program to tell Americans about what she was up against. And here's the key to this. She went back home for the first time in about a year, and she landed as the attack was occurring on Bondi Beach. She was there the next day. She was so distraught by what's happening in her country, your country, that when she came back to the United States, she vowed never to go back again. Is it that bad?
12: Yeah. Yes and no. See, there are many people around the world that think America is just awash in gun violence, but of course, you live here, you know that these incidents do happen, but they are actually vanishingly rare. And the odds of any specific individual being face to face with that in their lifetime is relatively minuscule. But the reality is, we don't live our lives in sort of isolation when an attack like the Bondi Massacre takes place. And I believe it was 15 innocent people lost their lives in that particular attack. And when that happens, deliberately done, targeting Jewish people, so with deeply racist motivations, specifically done at a place like Bondi Beach, which is an iconic Australian location. So that's designed to hurt us in our psyche, in our love of country, in our sense of self. And it's done in this country where we've been living under this lie since 1996, where there was a gun ban and an enormous number of semi-automatic rifles were bought back by the government and destroyed. And we can go into the details of that if you'd like to, but we've lived under this delusion, not me and not many others, but as a country, as a body politic, we've had this delusion that it can't happen here. Now, of course, it actually has happened multiple times, none quite as bad as what we just saw in Bondi, but there's been multiple fatality shootings that have taken place in Australia despite the gun ban, not to mention other forms of mass killings using other methods. Method substitution is a very well-known problem for anyone that studies the gun control issue. People don't necessarily give up the desire to kill and to cause suffering if they don't have access to a gun. They just figure out a different way to do it. So for Australia, this was a really seminal moment because it really brought home the truth of what I've been saying and a handful of other amazing people have been saying now for many, many years, which is that our perception of safety as a result of a gun ban is pure delusion. And unfortunately, Bondi was the necessary, I guess, proof of that.
20: Yeah, necessary, right? What a sad word to have to use.
12: Yeah, yeah.
20: The necessary proof of that. What happens is, guys, when you hear a phrase like that, let me just take it to an analogy with Joe Biden. In order to get to a second term of Donald Trump, it was necessary for the country to suffer 4 years of Biden. Because it was no longer theoretical. We had to live it, feel the pain, okay?
12: Yeah.
20: And we did. And we didn't want to go back to that. That's why we have Donald Trump right now. But the media is causing such consternation. And that's what's happening in Australia as well. And something that I'm writing as you're talking, and I'm going to refer back to these notes as we continue this conversation over the next hour, as we continue it in real time. I'm not aware of those shootings that you mentioned in Australia. I'm very well aware of what happened at Bondi, but I'm not aware of the other ones. That never makes the news. And the mainstream press in this country refuses to talk about it because if they do talk about it, it crushes their agenda.
12: Yeah. Yeah, now, Mark, I will say they have been relatively few and far between, but you have to keep in mind also the population size difference.
20: Sure.
12: In Australia. We have only 26 or so million people, so we're somewhere in between Texas and Florida in size in terms of our population. But we're a country that supposedly doesn't have this problem, and yet right now we are in the grip of the most serious violent crime wave that we've ever seen. Now, of course, not all of it involves guns, because if you're a petty criminal, well, it probably is a bit harder for you to get a gun in Australia. But if you're a serious criminal, then you know who to get a gun from, and they're really not prohibitively expensive if you're a serious criminal. But right now in Australia, we are having an unprecedented crime wave of the most violent kinds of crimes. I'm talking about sexual assaults and the worst kinds of those. I'm talking about carjackings, home invasions. And what happens in a country where victims are disarmed is that the criminals target their victims when they know the victim will be home. Why steal a car from a parking lot where you have to deal with the security system when you can just hijack it while the owner is standing right there trying to get into it? Why break into a home and have to search for the valuables when you could just break in at night when you know the owner will be there and be disarmed, and you can force them to show you where the valuables are? And so the entire calculus shifts, and the kinds of violent crimes that take place become intentionally very personal. They're deliberately making sure that there is a human being there at the time that they commit their crimes, because that is to their advantage. Now, on top of that, we have a violent and organized crime wave that's being fueled by our prohibitive taxes. So we have some of the highest taxes in the world on tobacco. I'm a bit of a cigar smoker and connoisseur myself. I do enjoy a bit of a puff on a cigar. And in Australia, I mean, I'm here in America right now and loving it, because I can pay $15 to $20 for a good quality cigar over here that in Australia would cost me the equivalent of about $70. And the difference is entirely made up of tax. So cigarettes in Australia attract over $1 each stick in taxes alone. So we've generated this amazing opportunity, a little bit like the Prohibition era with alcohol in the United States 100 or so years ago. Organized crime has stepped in to fill this void. Yeah, tobacco's not outlawed, but it is taxed to the point that it's this massive lucrative honeypot. When you put all of that together, Australians are realizing we have been foolish to entrust our personal safety to the government. This promise of you don't need guns for self-defense because we are going to protect you, that's a lie. The police are not there to protect you, and that's not an insult against the individual officers. That's just a reality. It's the laws of physics. They can't be everywhere at once. And what we're seeing now in Australia are more and more examples of Australians being victimized and speaking out and saying, we actually need the ability to protect ourselves. And we're seeing the beginnings of a political movement towards exactly that.
20: The beginnings of a political movement.
12: Mm.
20: Yeah, you know, you talk about, when you talk about violent crime, you're repeating what this country went through back in the 20s and 30s. Okay? Organized crime was created because of bands of, let's call it what it is, people's vices. People want their liquor, they're going to get their liquor. Criminals know it, so they formed what they formed, and we were given Al Capone and the rest of it. Now you got mafia and everything else, it's never going away. They can fight it all
12: day long.
20: And, you know, if you're going through that now, learn something from what we went through, for crying out loud, okay? Because, look, we're learning from what you're going through right now as well, too. You go back to 96 to the gun bans, you brought those up. That was a huge deal in the United States. We talked about that on this program. Well, not this program. We've talked about it since this program's inception in 2009. We've been on the air now, oh, good heavens, almost 18 years on this broadcast. But, you know, that's something we've used. Australia as an example. We've used Great Britain as an example. When we come back from this break, I'm going to tell you about some of the commentary I got when I was a guest on some of the BBC shows, talking to anti-gun hosts who were looking for red meat from me, trying to bait me, call me a murderer because I'm an NRA member, etc. And it didn't go over well with the people who were actually listening to the program, the people who are suffering.

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1: Hi, guys. It's Mark. Look, I think you'll agree with me that as gun owners, we need to have each other's backs. That's regardless of what state we call home. Here at AAR, we discuss it every day, and we're heard in every state. Right now, Virginians desperately need our help. That means me, and that means you. You've heard the old saying, there's power in numbers, and helping in Virginia is as simple as joining Virginia Citizens Defense League. I'm a member, and I don't live in Virginia. You don't have to live there to join and stand up for your rights, because it is your rights. 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
2: 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They are fighting the good fight for you in your state, ladies and gentlemen, and not just behind the scenes, but they're involved in some of the hardest-hitting court cases we've got. The NRA is back, and we need you to join us so that we can turn it from the 800-pound gorilla in the room back up to the 1,000-pound gorilla. We're talking with Topher Field, and I didn't give your the background, Topher, so let me read. I'm going to read part of the long version here, because I love the way your background, when we get to your background here, I love your uncompromising and clear message, and I think this is going to resonate with listeners. But folks, Topher is a dissident, best-selling author, award-winning filmmaker, and one of Australia's most outspoken defenders of civil liberties. A three-time Australian Libertarian of the Year winner of 14 film industry awards, including the Anthem Film Festival's Best Libertarian Ideals Award, Topher has spent more than a decade challenging government overreach, propaganda, and the slow erosion of fundamental freedoms. A political and cultural commentator since 2009, Topher is now best known for standing on the front lines during the COVID lockdown protests in Melbourne, Australia, which all of you saw and we talked about on this program

0: while it was unfolding, which he calls the Battleground Melbourne area. Well said, Topher, well said. Topher did not merely comment on the crisis, ladies and gentlemen. He lived it for over 500 days straight and publicly stood for freedom under duress and constant threat. He faced police violence, arrest, and prosecution under an aggressive, militarized, and unaccountable state for daring to uphold basic human rights and freedoms during the COVID pandemic. For Topher, this work was the natural continuation of his year spent challenging unaccountable authority and refusing to comply with injustice, no matter the cost. From freedom of speech and free markets to parental rights, self-defense and gun rights, civil disobedience, and the Christian theology of resistance, Topher's work challenges audiences to rethink obedience, power, freedom, and responsibility. And as I said, his message is uncompromising and clear. Good people break bad laws. I love that, Topher. Welcome back, man. That's the real deal. Well said.
1: Well, Mark, thank you so much. And you said before we went to the break that, you know, why didn't Australia learn from history with America's experience with Prohibition? Well, I'll counter with this. If history has taught us anything, it is that we don't learn from history. And sadly, having lived through the COVID era in Melbourne, there are a lot of people that haven't learned from that history. And what I do and why I do it is to try and make sure that we do actually take the right lessons out of that era. And in particular, that for me is around the limitation of government power. And I'll add one more thing before I get back to your next question, Mark, which is we believe in limited government. In Western cultures and civilizations, we at least pay lip service to this idea that there should be limitations on the power of government. Obviously, different countries achieve that very poorly or very well, depending. And of course, America was founded on this very principle that the power of government must be limited. But if you don't ever stand up and say, no government, that's enough, you go no further. If you're not willing to actually put that into action, then in practice, you don't believe in limited government, because functionally speaking, the only thing that actually limits the power of government over time is the people reaching the limits of their obedience to that government. And that's why I do the work that I do on civil disobedience in the modern context. The theology of civil disobedience, I think it's very shameful in my view what a lot of churches, by no means all, there were some outstanding ones, but many, many churches chose to obey the government rather than God during that time, certainly in Australia, and I'm led to believe here in America as well. So this is an area that I'm very, very passionate about, and it is precisely this, learning from history, that is why I do what I do.
0: I think it's based in fear, frankly, when some of them capitulate. I think there's a fear factor there. But let me kind of tie it together with this, Topher.
1: Mm.
0: Prior to the break, I mentioned that I had been a guest on a number of programs for quite some time. I was on a regular basis on BBC. I believe the guy's name was Jeremy Irons or something like that. He was a red meat, you know, gun-hating lunatic. And it was, to people who know me well, it was kind of remarkable because I never took the bait. They know me that if we were face-to-face, I would have. But I knew I wasn't talking to him. The people who were listening to me were listeners, were people who were suffering through the bans, people whose homes are being robbed, people who've had their rights taken from them, who reached that level of disobedience that you're talking about now. So to bring that forward, what is it? Because I when I go back to what I saw in Australia over the COVID lockdowns, I was utterly shocked. None of us in America wanted to think that the Australian government was capable of what we were watching on our TV screens, as limited as it was that we were getting. We know we were not getting all of it. How could that happen? That question is, how can that happen in Australia? And the message is, not only can it happen in Australia, there are very powerful, well-funded forces in the United States that want that to happen here, and they did their level best to try. And some succeeded.
1: Absolutely.
0: How did that happen in your country, which we all think of as kind of like Americans with just a different accent?
1: Yeah, but let me answer the bigger question. Throughout history, there are always psychopaths. There are always people who believe that they can control your life better than you can. You don't understand. If you just lived your life my way, then you'd be so much happier. You'd be so much better off. That we've always had these people, and history really is something of a contest, an ongoing battle between those who would be free versus those who would be in power, those who would rule. Now, in the Australian context specifically, there was a commentator by the name of Clive James, who I think summed it up best. He was a British-Australian commentator, and he said, the problem with Australians is not that they are descended from convicts, but that so many are descended from the prison guards. And this is the reality of Australia. There's this parallel culture here. We have the convict culture, the disrespect for authority. We do also have a free settler culture. There were many free settlers that came to Australia as well. And that's the independence, the ruggedness, the chin up, push through, hard work kind of Aussie that really is iconic around the world, mm-hmm. thanks to people like Steve Irwin, thanks to fictional characters like Crocodile Dundee.
0: Right,
1: at the same time, present in Australian culture is the prison guard culture that runs in parallel. Now, of course, I'll ask you a rhetorical question, Mark. It's one that we don't really need to answer, but which of those cultures do you think is attracted to power? Which of those cultures do you think goes and works for the government, puts themselves forward for election? Of course, it's the prison guard culture. And so we are a country of free settlers and convict-spirited people, and I mean that in a positive sense, that is ruled by a prison guard culture. Now, I mentioned earlier that politics in Australia is changing. We've seen a radical shift in Australian politics in just the last year, catalyzed in part by the Bondi Massacre. Australians saw that, and that really was, in combination, I think, with all of what happened during COVID, that, believe it or not, was not a wake-up call for many people. It was for some, but there were many people who that wasn't even enough. And yet, once you added the Bondi Massacre, I think there's now a sense of betrayal at the base of many Australians' attitude towards the government. We have been promised over and over again that the government knew what they were doing, that they had our best interests at heart, that if we just did what they wanted us to do, then everything would work out for the best. And that has been shown to be a blatant lie. In the words of former President Ronald Reagan, "I'm from the government and I'm here to help," are the 9 scariest words in the English language.
0: That's right.
1: Well, Australians over the last 12 months have actually woken up to that fact. And what we're seeing now is a radical shift in Australian politics, with the polls are now showing enormous support for what used to be a very, very minor party called the One Nation Party, a little bit like the Reform Party in the UK with Nigel Farage. Many of your listeners will have heard of them. Mm. Pauline Hanson and the One Nation Party are our equivalent, and they are rising rapidly.
0: When we come back, let's cover some of the parallels between what you're seeing in Australia and where we... I think we're a couple steps ahead of you. I'll explain, Topher, when we come back and get your thoughts on it. Not too far, just a couple.
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13: 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Welcome back to the show.
0: Yeah, we'll get that mic live for you again, guys. 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I told Greg earlier that I had way too much coffee yesterday. Kind of wrecked my Saturday. I had like 60 ounces, and that was not good. Woke up with two cups of Blackout, though. Got my day started just right. It was what came later in the day. A couple energy drinks and a 32-ounce iced coffee from Racetrack just didn't do me right yesterday. But that's okay. I got some well-needed rest, believe it or not, with all that coffee until about 2 o'clock this morning. Blackoutcoffee.com. 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You can see that QR code up there. Put your phone over there, and that'll get you some great Blackout coffee. Take you right to the page. If you don't want to do that, it's blackoutcoffee.com/AAR, blackoutcoffee.com/AAR. 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Let's go back to Christopher Topher Field in Australia. Topher, there's some parallels. Let's continue this conversation. So I'm going to try to tie this together. In some of the conversations I had with Jeremy that were airing throughout Western Europe to a very large, vast audience on the continent, I would get emails after those interviews every single time I did them. And every single time I did them was, thank you for not taking the bait. Don't let what happened to us happen to you. And I had to remind that host on a couple of occasions, and I did say this to him. You might want to rethink your position on American guns, brother, because it was American guns that kicked your asses twice and saved your asses twice. Do I need to remind you of that? That stumped him. Listeners loved to hear that because over the last two centuries, that's a true statement. Now, every Friday I talk with Paul Markle, the professor we call him, over at Student of the Gun, SOTGU.com, and he asks this question to our listeners every day, and I'll ask you, when is enough enough? And that's where the parallel is, because Americans have had enough. And when I say we're a step ahead of you, what I meant by that is, that's why we have Trump in office for a second time. We had to go through the pain of the Biden years to get where we are today, to get Trump back in office. Is Australia there yet? And we're not anywhere where we need to be, but it's a step in the right direction. Tell us, is Australia getting there?
1: Yeah, I'm hearing what you're saying, and I'm going to say yes, but the big step that we are in the process of taking, even if we do take that step at the next federal election, which is nearly 2 years away, like voting in Trump, that on its own is not enough. You then need to actually see them be able to follow through and deliver on those promises. You also need to hold the government accountable no matter who it is. Even when it's the person you liked and got into power, you still got to keep them accountable and watch them. This is a never-ending thing, Mark, and I know you and your listeners know this. The battle for freedom was going on long before we were born, and it's because of the faithfulness of previous generations that we even have what we have. And it's only going to be through our faithfulness in our time that future generations will inherit something from us. So what's happening in Australia right now, the spell has been broken. And when I say the spell, the illusion, the delusion of government competence has crumbled before our very eyes. It cracked during COVID. And in the aftermath of COVID, and thanks in part to the work that myself and many other amazing Australians did standing up to the government during that time, we countered that narrative and we caused cracks in that perception of government wisdom and government competence. But we elected a terribly incompetent prime minister in 2022. We rejected the government that was in place during COVID. They burnt their relationship with the Australian people, but we simply went the other way, which in our case was to our hardcore socialist sort of party, the Labor Party. And that has been a basket case. To give you some idea of just how bad it is right now, we've gone back, and this is on official numbers. I think it's actually worse than this, but on official numbers, Australians' standard of living has gone back to 2012 levels in just the last 4 years. So we've lost a decade and a half of growth in 4 years. That's how bad the current government is. And what's happened now is that spell has been broken. He's been called a liar to his face. He's being called out even by the media, which are generally very friendly to his side of politics. It's getting really brutal for him right now. And we've had this party called the One Nation Party led by Pauline Hanson. She's been in and around Australian politics for 30 years. She was thrown in prison early in her career. They got her on a technicality, and then 11 months later that was thrown out and she was released. And the court said she should never have been imprisoned. She's an incredibly tough lady, and she has stuck it out all of these decades. And now finally, literally in only the last 12 months, Australians have suddenly gone, hang on, that Pauline Hanson lady, maybe she wasn't crazy this whole time. Maybe when they said she was a racist, when they said she was a closet Nazi, when they said she was filled with hate, when they said so many of the things to her, I mean, the parallels between her and what she was put through and Trump and some of what he's been put through are really quite striking. And the Australian people are flocking to her. To give you some idea, her party is now the largest political party in Australia, ahead of the Liberal Party and the Labor Party. It's confusing in Australia. The Liberal Party is allegedly our more conservative party compared to the Labor Party. But honestly, they're both socialist. They're just different degrees of socialist parties. The One Nation Party, this party that's been around in various forms for 30 years and has never been taken seriously, is now ahead of them in the polls. And just earlier today, Mark, breaking news right here on your radio show, The latest polls on who the preferred prime minister is. So this isn't about the party. This is about the individual. Pauline Hanson, the former political prisoner, the alleged racist, alleged this and that, is now preferred above all other options as the next Australian prime minister. And here's the thing. All of the momentum has happened. She's gone from 6% as a party to over 30% as a party in just the last 12 months, and there's 2 years to go before the next election. Wow. So, Mark, I think we've got to hang on by our fingernails for another 2 years. We've got to keep working and building momentum, but I absolutely do believe that that change is coming.
0: And as you know, that's very encouraging to hear, by the way, Topher, because as you know, 2 years is a lifetime in politics. And I wouldn't expect at this point it would be something, it would take something very radical to break that momentum at this point. It sounds like Australians have gotten the message, and that's a great sign. One of the questions that comes up a lot on my show, and I'll go back to Paul again because he asks it, he and I talk about it a lot, and that is, you know, how did we get here? How did America get here? After 200, and we're celebrating our 250th year, as you know, right now. Today is Donald Trump's birthday. They're doing the UFC fights out there right now. No doubt, you know, there's a lot of people watching that, not watching us, and that's all good. I have no problem with that. They'll come back and watch the podcast.
1: It's a free country.
0: It's a free country, and we love that, and God bless them. I kind of wish I could, too. But you know, the answer to that question, Topher, is not real difficult to come up with. It just took what our founders knew was capable of happening, why they wrote the documents they wrote the way they wrote them, yeah, and gave us the Constitution that we have. They knew it was going to happen. They knew it was inevitable. It just took 250 years for it to happen, and we happen to be living through this in our lifetime. Now, that parallel between Australia and the United States is very real. As you said, I'm kind of visualizing it as a step. We're here right now. Mm. You're coming up that step right behind us. But that question is, and I think it goes back to the title of your book, and it goes back to that metaphor, good people break bad laws. This is where civil disobedience comes in. So you've been very strong on that front in Australia. I've looked into that. I vetted that. And my question for you is, what's your recommendation for Americans? Because you fought this. You did this at great risk to yourself. Our founders did the same thing. They pledged their fortunes and, in many cases, their lives to give us what we have today. You're fighting that fight now. What's your advice to Americans?
1: So I'm going to give you the same advice that I gave to Australians back in 2015, before all the COVID madness, when I returned from Venezuela. I saw with my own eyes for a week in Venezuela the collapse of that country. And I spoke at every conference that would have me in Australia saying, we need to fight every fight. There is no such thing as a trivial fight. Now, no one can fight every fight themselves, which means we need a body of people to stand up, pick your fight. It's a free country. I'm not going to tell you which fight is the one you ought to fight, but every single one of these fights matters. Because if we let little things slide, then they become leverage against us later. The government points to them and says, well, you didn't have a problem with that. You've been silent when we did this and then this and then this. And what's your problem now? It's not that bad. So we have to actually be standing up on every single issue and supporting others who are standing up on other issues.
0: Yeah, the guys, what you just heard from Topher is exactly why we ask you to join groups like the National Rifle Association, who are going to stand there and fight and be your voice in large numbers. We've got one more segment when we come back. Don't go away. Fascinating stuff. We'll be right back with Topher.
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0: Hi, guys. It's Mark. Look, I think you'll agree with me that as gun owners, we need to have each other's backs. That's regardless of what state we call home. Here at AAR, we discuss it every day, and we're heard in every state. 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
0: Yeah, guys, welcome back. 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Many of you have. I've seen the reports, and congratulations. I know you're going to love it just like we do here at the house. Topher, welcome back, brother. Great to have you here. I've got to get this out of the way now. I've got to get you back on the program. I could easily do 3 hours with you, easily, in the blink of an eye.
1: As could I.
0: All right, well, we're going to do that. You and I will talk off air, and we'll make sure to make that happen. I could easily dedicate a three-hour broadcast to you. So getting back to joining these groups, there's power in these numbers, and I think Australians have figured it out or are in the process of figuring it out. That's very good news to hear from you, by the way. I honestly wasn't expecting to hear that today.
1: So I've been a political commentator for 17 years, and I've been saying since very early on that the problem is people don't pay attention to politics until it hurts them. Then once they get hurt, they start squealing, and then they wonder why nobody seems to care. Well, it's because it didn't hurt them, and they're behaving in exactly the same way that they used to behave. And the silver lining, we spoke early on about the tragedy of some things have to happen. The silver lining of the incredible suffering that took place in Australia during COVID, is that it did begin a groundswell, and that groundswell is now picking up momentum, and that happened because it caused so much suffering to so many people.
0: So many people, I'm going to guess, look back and went, wow, what happened? See, it's easy to look back over your shoulder and see everything in high definition in the rearview mirror and wonder, man, how did we get here? We're fighting these stupid cultural wars in this country. Women are fighting men in their own sports. How did that happen? There are politicians sitting in front of Congress that cannot tell you what a woman is and think that men can get pregnant. What in the world? You know, how did we get to this point? Okay, so you look back over your shoulder and you wonder, how did this happen? Well, guys, I'm going to be honest with you. It happened because you let it happen. Because as Topher, as you just pointed out, we live in our own bubble. And here in the United States, where we've been guilty of, and I'm going to guess it's probably been true in Australia as well, as it was in Great Britain, people trusted their government until they couldn't trust their government anymore. Then you look back in that hindsight, you look back with that 4K definition, and you think, I continued to buy their movies. They're spending all their money to fight me. I continue to go to their concerts. They're spending all their money to talk about me, i.e. Bruce Springsteen. My schools suck. What has been happening? And all of a sudden, that creep has caught up with you, and we're where we are today. And Topher, when you combine that with a horrible, biased mainstream media in today's day and age, with this thing in front of you, this is a recipe for disaster. How bad has the media in Australia been through all of this?
1: Every bit as bad as what you've seen in the United States of America. And you know, I'm very happy to see Elon Musk have this incredible result with the IPO of SpaceX, because his purchase of Twitter and him giving us a censorship-free platform was a game changer in Australia. To give you some idea of how bad it was, Facebook and Twitter removed the accounts of a man by the name of Craig Kelly. Now, he was a member of parliament. They removed his accounts because he posted videos of things that he said on the floor of parliament. So he is an elected member of the parliament representing the Australian people, saying things in parliament under parliamentary privilege, and these platforms gave themselves the right. They presumed unto themselves the power to decide that that was not something that he was going to be allowed to say on their platform. And the media cheered that on. All of our mainstream, our mastheads, etc., in Australia cheered that on. Now, many have come out over the last few years and acknowledged that that was wrong. Not enough, but some. But to come back to this shift that's happening, what's happening now politically is not people switching party because they like the policies of the other party better. They may well. But actually, the shift is being driven by a sense of betrayal. You have lied to me one last time. That sense of fool me once, shame on me, on you, excuse me. Fool me once, shame on you. Fool me twice, shame on me. Well, they've been fooled. The public have been fooled by our own governments hundreds, if not thousands of times in our lifetime. And finally, we're seeing people stand up. And it's not actually a change in policy that they're seeking. It's a rejection of known liars. And that is a really fundamental shift.
0: Yeah, that is a fundamental shift. I'm really pleased to hear that. Do you have the same problem in Australia where you have politicians get rich like we do here, go into office and come out loaded on their political salary? Do you see that in Australia? And has there been an uprising against that like there has been here? Thank God.
1: Look, we don't have senators and members of Congress or members of our parliament who are better investors than Warren Buffett the way that you do. It's quite remarkable that you've got members. I mean, amongst their busy portfolios and everything they have to do, they still find time to research the stock market and be able to outperform the best minds in the business. It's remarkable the people you have in your Congress. But all jokes aside, what we see particularly are politicians that will use their time in power to develop relationships with big corporates or with other countries or with the UN. So we've had former prime ministers try and become UN secretary generals. Thankfully, they've failed. Let me give you an example, though. The Premier of Victoria, who was the one who persecuted me and Victorians so much, and it was personal between him and I was arrested 1 week after I announced that I was going to make the documentary Battleground Melbourne, where I documented his crimes in Victoria. And then I was prosecuted relentlessly for 2.5 years until he resigned as the Premier of Victoria. And at the very next court appearance, all of my charges were dropped. So I have reason to believe that he had some sort of a personal interest in my particular case and was keeping it going. And then as soon as he stepped out of politics, those charges were dropped. He is in a very famous photo. In Australia, we call it the family photo. You remember Xi Jinping had Vladimir Putin and Kim Jong-un and a bunch of these people come to Beijing. And there's this iconic photo with all of these powerful world leaders, some of them elected, many of them not. There is one person in that photo who is not a current or even a former head of a country, and that is the former Victorian state premier, that's like a governor, Daniel Andrews. He's the only one that doesn't fit that description. So what in the world was he doing on the taxpayer's dime? Now, we know that he gave enormous contracts to the Chinese. He was signing Victoria up, my state up, to the Belt and Road Initiative, which is a power-grabbing scheme that the Chinese have been running. We know that he was helping to get Chinese influence into Australia. Whatever he did must be so much worse than what we even know about for him to have ended up being included in that photograph.
0: We don't even know. It's the same thing here. It's the same thing here. Topher, we've only got 20 seconds. Real quick, where can people find everything about you? And then I'll reach out to bring you back to the program, guys.
1: 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And I really appreciate the support to help me do what I do. You can see me at Freedom Fest. I'll be speaking on the main stage on Friday. And at Topherfield on all socials.
0: Got to cut you, Topher. I love you. I'll get with you after this, guys. We'll be back.
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3: News this hour from Town Hall. I'm Jason Walker. All signs indicate now the war in Iran could soon be over. Here's correspondent John Scott.
4: President Trump posts on Truth Social, "This great deal will bring peace and security to the whole region. Many presidents have tried to make peace with Iran, and all have failed before me." The president continued, "The leaders of the region have, for the first time, found a president who can help them achieve real peace. With the opening of the strait upon the signing of the deal on Friday, for purposes of mine removal, oil will flow on both ends again for the region and the world." President Donald J. Trump.
3: In the meantime, energy experts do say it will likely be several months, though, before energy companies can resume operations to the point where they're able to meet the world's demand for oil. Authorities have identified more than 15,000 pedophiles, rapists, smugglers, and traffickers that former President Joe Biden and the Democrats allowed to just walk right into the United States through the wide-open southern border.
5: The Department of Homeland Security says many of these children report stunning sexual abuse along their journeys from foreign countries. In a stunning news conference, the head of the Department of Homeland Security, Mark Wayne Mullen, telling reporters that some of these kids report being raped 600 to 700 times. Mullen says this child trafficking nightmare, the direct result of the Biden-Harris administration allowing the northern and southern border to be wide open for 4 years. The former Homeland Chief Alejandro Mayorkas repeatedly told reporters on camera the border is closed.
3: Tragedy in Missouri Sunday morning. NTSB investigating the plane crash that killed 12 people. Authorities say the aircraft went down shortly after takeoff. On board, the pilot and 11 skydivers. More on the stories at townhall.com.
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18: The elder we are, Salem News Channel. President Trump abruptly cancels military action against Iran that he promised yesterday, says a deal is imminent. Now, where have we heard this before? And if there is a deal, is that a good thing? DHS Secretary Mark Wayne Mullen and Acting AG Todd Blanche hold a press conference on the illegal alien children allowed in the country under Biden, children who end up being trafficked. Graham Plattner wins the Democrat Senate primary in Maine, and The View's Sonny Hoskins supports him. Says, aren't days of taking the high ground? Well, those days are over. Didn't know they ever had them. Jasmine Crockett called the conviction of Carmelo Anthony racist, and some media outlets described the jury as all white. Well, it was. Except for the Asians, the Hispanic, and the Middle Eastern person who sat on the jury. Other than that, Hakeem Jeffries dismisses the Los Angeles homeless voting fraud scandal as a far-right conspiracy. Except the homeless people are saying that they're being paid to vote. Whoopi Goldberg trashes President Trump for spending on the reflecting pool in Washington, D.C., on the ballroom, and on the proposed memorial monument. She says taxpayers don't have an open wallet. She'd love it when Democrats are concerned about spending. Ted Cruz confronts Hawaii Senator Macy Hirono when she says, "We used to have poll taxes." What do you mean, we? All of this and more, 888-971-SAGE, 888-971-7243. Here's what President Trump posted on Truth Social yesterday. It says a major strike is imminent if Iran does not agree to a peace deal, and says we will be, quote, taking Karg Island, the oil export hub. He said the U.S. would launch a major strike this evening, asserting that the country's Navy, Air Force, radar systems, air defenses, and much of its offensive military capability had already been eliminated. Here's what he wrote. The United States will be hitting whose Navy, Air Force, radar, anti-aircraft, and all other forms of defense, together with most of its offensive capability, very hard tonight. He's now abruptly changed his mind. Number 54.
19: On that, you have said before that Iran and the United States were close to a deal. It has not happened yet. Why are you so convinced that this time is different?
20: Because they've taken a pounding. They've taken a pounding like very few people could take, and they want to make the deal a lot more than I do. And we could have had it done the other way, I guess, but it would have taken longer. They got hit very hard recently, as you know. And I don't like to have to do things that way, but I felt it was necessary. It's a great deal for the United States and for the Middle East, and I think ultimately great for Iran because they'll be able to build up their country and their country. I really believe it's a regime change because I find these people to be much more rational than the people that are no longer with us. We knocked out the first team.
18: Did I hear the term regime change? So he's using that term again? And announced that President Vance will be going to Europe this weekend to sign a deal. Number 53.
20: Took him out at night. And that the strait will officially open as soon as we sign, which could be soon, very soon, maybe over the weekend, in Europe. I won't be able to be there, but J.D. will be there, Vice President, and some of the people. Steve Witkoff did a great job. Jared, so we'll take some questions, but right now we're here to talk about.
18: Now, about a possible peace deal, I want to read you something, some excerpt from a very long piece written by a man named Khalid Abul Tumeya, an Arab Muslim, veteran journalist, TV producer, been covering Palestinian affairs since 1985. Wrote a long article. I want to get you some excerpts. Called The Ongoing Charade of Hamas Disarmament. He talks about Iran as well. He said Hamas is not agreeing to disarm. It is bargaining. The brush off alone should convince Washington that the current strategy of negotiating with Hamas, as with Iran, is failing. The idea that Hamas would voluntarily surrender the means that allowed it to dominate the Gaza Strip, intimidate Palestinians, wage jihad against Israel, the idea that they would voluntarily surrender the means to do that is detached from reality. Hamas, and you can say the same thing about Iran, did not spend decades building a military infrastructure, digging tunnels, stockpiling rockets, and indoctrinating generations of Palestinians only to hand over its weapons because mediators asked politely. Any agreement that allows Hamas to survive politically while retaining influence over the Gaza Strip is only postponing the next war. Again, you can say the same thing as far as I'm concerned about Iran. That Qatar and Turkey, he writes, are serving as mediators just adds another layer of lunacy to the process. Both countries have long been among Hamas's most important political and financial supporters. expecting Qatar and Turkey to pressure Hamas into disarming is asking sponsors to dismantle the very organization they have spent years supporting. Hamas sees endless negotiations. Hezbollah, Iran's Lebanese proxy, sees repeated efforts to preserve ceasefires. Iran sees a U.S. administration eager to avoid significant escalation at any cost. Instead of complying with American demands, Hamas, Hezbollah, and Iran are setting conditions and leading the Trump administration around by the nose. Again, the writer here is an Arab Muslim, been covering Palestinian affairs since 1985. He studied at Hebrew University, began his career as a translator and reporter for a Palestinian newspaper in Jerusalem. He continues, "For the past few years, every ceasefire has allowed Hamas to regroup. Every negotiation has given it time. Every diplomatic initiative has enabled it to re-entrench itself. This is not a sign of diplomatic progress. It is evidence of a diplomatic failure. At some point, the Trump administration might confront a simple reality. Terrorist organizations do not voluntarily negotiate themselves out of existence." Let me repeat that. At some point, the Trump administration might confront a simple reality. Terrorist organizations do not voluntarily negotiate themselves out of existence. He continues, "For both Hamas and Iran, survival means remaining armed so that they can continue pursuing their ultimate goal, the elimination of Israel, and for Iran, eventually Europe and the United States. Until this reality is acknowledged, the world will continue to witness the same futile spectacle. Mediators begging a terrorist organization to surrender weapons it never intends to give up." Nearly 3 years after the October 7, 2023 Hamas-led massacre in Israel, and more than 6 months after Trump announced his ceasefire initiative for the Gaza Strip, one reality remains painfully clear. Hamas is still armed, still in control of large parts of the Gaza Strip, and still openly refusing to surrender its weapons. That Hamas is still negotiating the issue of disarmament nearly 3 years after October 7 is in itself a damning indictment of the international approach toward the terror group. If there is any doubt about Hamas's intentions, the latest rounds of talks should put that to rest. Hamas is not agreeing to disarm. It is simply bargaining. The message Hamas is sending remains as defiant as ever. Hamas does not take Trump's plan seriously. The same thing can be said of Iran. Hamas is not behaving like a defeated terrorist group responsible for the largest massacre of Jews since the Holocaust. Instead, it is behaving like a victorious army dictating the terms. The fundamental problem with the approach is it treats Hamas, and I would add Iran, as a legitimate political actor rather than what it really is, an Islamist terror group committed to the destruction of Israel and the broader jihadist project championed by Iran. Negotiating with Hamas over whether it should surrender its weapons is like negotiating with a bank robber over whether he should keep his gun. 888-971-7243. I am Larry Elder. Do not leave town.
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8: The writer, the ongoing charade of Hamas disarmament by Khalid Abu Tamayo, Arab Muslim, he ends his column this way, quote, for both Hamas and Iran, survival means remaining armed so they can continue to pursue their ultimate goal, the elimination of Israel, and for Iran, eventually Europe and the U.S. Until this reality is acknowledged, the world will continue to witness the same futile spectacle. Mediators begging a terrorist organization to surrender weapons it never intends to give up. End of quote. Here's what President Trump tweeted, or posted, can't say tweet on Truth Social, just today, 10:28 a.m. Eastern Time. Based on the fact that discussions with the Islamic Republic of Iran have been brought to the highest level of Iranian leadership and approved, I have, as President of the United States of America, canceled the scheduled strikes and bombings against Iran this evening. Discussions and final points have been, in both concept and great detail, approved by all parties involved, including the United States, Israel, Saudi Arabia, UAE, Qatar, Turkey, Pakistan, Bahrain, Kuwait, Jordan, Egypt, and others. The naval blockade will remain in full force and effect until this transaction is finalized.

0: time and place of the signing to be announced shortly, end of quote. And as I mentioned earlier, President Trump says that J.D. Vance is going to go to Europe this weekend to sign this deal. Secretary of War was responding to a reporter accusing the U.S. military of war crimes, number 21.
1: If the response is in hitting bridges, electrical infrastructure, how would that not be a war crime potentially targeting civilian infrastructure?
2: Well, it's precisely the kind of disingenuous question that I'm used to from the media, impugning the motives of the folks on our side who are incredibly professional and incredibly effective. We will hit them hard on our terms, on the targets that improve the environment for us to operate in and undermine the capabilities that Iran wants to have. Again, they can't do that to us meaningfully the way that we can to them, but we're also clearly signaling to them, you have a choice. You have a choice to in the way that you respond, and you have a choice with the our incredible negotiating team in Steve Witkoff and Jared Kushner and the vice president and the president, across the board, prepared, Marco Rubio, the whole team, prepared to make a great deal that would benefit Iran. They choose not to, and as a result, they're going to meet United States Central Command again tonight in the way the president laid out clearly.
0: I think that was yesterday before the new announcement. President Trump said, we'll be back to $1.85 a gallon of gas very soon. Number 29.
3: Okay, we're going to find out.
4: Inflation to come down between that.
3: Oh, when the war is over?
4: Yes.
3: It's coming down.
4: I know you can't.
3: It's going to come down like a rock. And again, we're taking out millions, which I'm just announcing today for the first time. But we've been taking out millions of barrels of oil, millions of barrels. Every night we took out oil. But now I'm going to tell you because they just figured it out. So now that they figured it out, I can tell you. It was very hard for me. I wanted to say it so badly, but I didn't want to ruin it. But it was very hard. But millions of barrels of oil has come out. And that's why it's at $85, $90 a barrel instead of $250. But we have the greatest military in the world, the toughest military in the world, just the best in every way. Nobody even close. There's no military that's even close. I rebuilt it during my first term. I'm using it now. When this conflict is over, Todd said, please go to conflict, right? As opposed to the word war. He didn't like the word war, but it's sort of a conflict. It's a military operation. When it's over, you will see oil drop to where it was before. We're getting gasoline. Just before it started, I was in Iowa, and we passed gas stations, $1.85 a gallon. And we'll be back at those levels very soon. Thank you very much, everybody.
0: And today, the stock market up 900 points, and the price for a barrel of oil down around 6%. Here is why Iran believes they can hold out. Here is Jamie Raskin, stage 4 Trump hater, number 42.
5: Is impeachment on the table for you?
6: Again, everything's on the table. Nothing is off the table. You know, we have a number of different mechanisms for checking the corruption and lawlessness that have overtaken our country. Nobody on our side is afraid of impeachment. It is not a taboo, but we also know it's not a panacea, and it is a fetish for nobody. It is one more tool in the toolkit, and we will use it if we need to use it.
0: One more tool in the toolkit, and we'll use it if we need to use it. And Iran's watching this. They're reading the New York Times. They're watching CNN. They're watching BS Now. They're monitoring the feeds that people are getting on their smartphones, whether it's Microsoft or Apple or Google or Yahoo or TikTok or YouTube. They're watching all this stuff. They see the polls. They see how unpopular the war is. They see how the media are not articulating exactly why we have the war, how close Iran was to getting a nuclear bomb, and what Iran's intentions would be if they in fact got one. And people are concerned about gas prices, understandably, cost of living, understandably, the security of their jobs, understandably. But Iran, Hamas, they all know this. And they think that we're idiots. And why wouldn't they? We went into Iraq. We left. Went into Afghanistan. We left. They watched Obama negotiate this ridiculous deal that they still brag about, a deal that gave them a pathway to getting a nuclear bomb. It wasn't what Trump wants, which is a renunciation of getting a nuclear bomb forever. It gave them a pathway to get one. After a certain number of years, I could go back to enriching uranium. And of course, as we talked about before, it did not allow for what are called no-knock inspections. You had to give them heads up.
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1: SAGE 888-971-7243. I am Larry Elder. We are Salem News Channel. The Democrats, of course, are very concerned about the children, which is why they, every time there's a shooting, they want to push gun control, because after all, they're children. And why they want health care, because of children. Why they want to expand the welfare state, because of the children. Biden lets in a minimum of 10 million people. Trump always says 20 million. I'm not quite sure what the number is. I'm not sure anybody knows what the number really is. Many of them were unaccompanied children that were supposedly connected with so-called sponsors. Many sponsors, they ended up trafficking them. This is DHS Secretary Mark Wayne Mullen on the illegal alien children being picked up by sponsors at the border, number 33.
2: It was being reported at the time it was happening, and there was no outrage, and no one tried to hold these people accountable, and kids now have been paying for it. They've been getting raped over and over and over again because this previous administration chose not to enforce our nation's laws and protect the most vulnerable. That is shameful.
1: What else is shameful is that the mainstream media, pretty much indifferent. I've told you many times. Biden comes in. I'm watching Fox News. I'm watching Newsmax. Bill Malusian, Fox News reporter on the border, speaks fluent Spanish. And he's covering the border. People coming in from virtually every country in the world. Not in single file, not in long lines, but masses, hordes of them. Cut over to Newsmax, same thing. Cut open to CNN, and if they're not talking about Trump in a negative way, within 30 seconds they are, but not about the borders whatsoever. I cut over to what was then called MSNB Hee Haw, now I call it BS Now. Same thing. If they weren't denigrating Trump, within 30 seconds they were, and nothing about the borders, nothing. Not just day after day, not just week after week, but month after month after month. It wasn't until the governors of Texas and Florida put illegal aliens on buses and sent them to places like New York and Chicago and Martha's Vineyard did then and only then NBC, CBS, ABC, and the other media outlets cover it because they had to. Number 35.
2: Of the worst. You know, I tell people that I haven't quit smiling since I've been Secretary of Department of Homeland Security, but I have to take that back, because when we start digging into these cases and you start hearing the absolute horrific things that took place underneath the Biden administration, under true neglect at best and criminal at worst, to allow 450,000 kids to go missing throughout this country. President Trump has made it a point to go find these kids. And because of our partnership with HHS and DOJ, Department of Homeland Security, truly using the best of the best, which the Democrats sometimes want to demonize, because a lot of times this is ICE, this is HSI, this is CBP. These individuals that the Democrats seem to want to defund, but because of President Trump, we finally funded them for 3 years, we're able to push and go find these kids. We found 146,000 kids so far. 146,000 kids. We still have nearly 300,000 missing. We're investigating reports to where some of these kids claim that they were raped 600 to 700 times. I don't care who you are. I don't care if you have kids, if you don't have kids. I don't care if you're a liberal, you're independent, you're a Democrat, you're a Republican. If you can't stand for law enforcement to go find these kids, who are you? Who are you? Every leader should understand what's going on. And do you know where we're finding the most of them? Sanctuary cities. Because they know they're safe.
1: 300,000 still missing. And members of the Biden administration, well, these are just administrative errors. Just bad paperwork. 300,000. No point in saying, can you imagine if some 400,000 children were missing or linked to questionable sponsors under Donald Trump, because he would never do that. But it should be a massive, massive scandal covered in the nightly news. But they don't. 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
26: Of young children, and then we had no idea where they were in this country. I mean, that's I continue to use words encouraged. So,
1: and he announced indictments for those individuals involved. Number 43.
26: Today we are announcing the indictments of three individuals. Maritza Kawik Koch, her brother, Carlos Augustin Kawik Koch, and Gladys Marina Call Chen. This was out of the Northern District of Ohio. All three are illegal aliens from Guatemala who allegedly took part in a wide-ranging conspiracy to smuggle more than a dozen children into the United States by scamming the system and exploiting the loopholes created by the last administration. This is one example, one indictment, but it is not unique. There are over 15,500 super sponsor cases that we have identified along with DHS.
1: Now, you hear the reporter say, well, you said it was encouraged. That's a major charge. You have any evidence of that? Well, when you set up a hotline, as was divulged in a hearing in July of last year, to field complaints about unaccompanied children, and there are 65,000 calls between August of 2023 and January 2025 unanswered. What do you call that? Number 56.
27: So you're telling this committee that the Biden administration, while they were letting all of these unaccompanied minors into the country, and as we've talked about today, they weren't keeping track of them, they issued these kids a hotline that they could call if they had trouble with the sponsor family that they were put with, and you're saying that 65,000 calls to this hotline designated to protect these kids went unanswered? Is that what you're telling this committee?
28: Yes, sir.
27: Wow. That is unbelievable. Unbelievable. Do you know how many staffers the administration assigned to answering these phones and helping these kids?
28: One
27: staffer? Any idea how many hours a day this staffer was working?
28: No.
27: Maybe that's why there were 65,000 calls that weren't answered from these little kids, huh? Unbelievable.
1: 65,000 calls between August 2023 and January 2025. Called a hotline that was set up by the Biden administration. These kids could call if they had difficulty. 65,000 calls. Unanswered because one person was staffing the hotline. Where do you go here? What do you say? Where are all the people yelling and screaming about Donald Trump's ballroom and about the money he's spending on the reflecting pool and the memorial monument to our country? 400,000 unaccompanied minors. whereabouts unknown, calls to this hotline that the Biden administration set up. These kids can call if they have difficulty. Lord knows what kind of difficulty they were having. 65,000 calls unanswered because they had one person staffing it. And Mark Wayne Mullen, the DHS secretary, is being questioned about why he says that the Biden administration allowed it. What do you call it when you're that negligent, that indifferent, that unconcerned? Makes you complicit, doesn't it? For his part, he talks about his relationship with the New York mayor, Zohran Mamdani, number 39.
0: You spoke about Mayor Mamdani and sanctuary cities. How do you envision the operations from your department in New York or other sanctuary cities as compared to what happened in Minnesota or California prior to you?
2: When you take somebody like Mamdani, who is just this radical socialist, this anti-law enforcement, anti-police, it's shameful because NYPD is awesome. They're phenomenal to work with. They had the best crowd procedures. They had the best law enforcement agency. I'd put them up against just about any city around the country. And they have a pride about them of doing so. But you got a mayor that's not allowing them to do their job. And it's shameful. All these guys in the NYPD, they just want to go to work. They want to do something that they feel like they were called to do. And they're great at it. But they got a leader that's handcuffing them. And hopefully people in New York will wise up and get a true leader in there in a few years.
1: And he says, we're going to surge to New York anyway, number 34.
2: That's why they're called sanctuary cities. Because of President Trump's leadership, we're going into those sanctuary cities. We have mayors like Mamdani in New York who want to say, you're not welcome. As a mayor, he knows what's happening on the streets. He knows who he's harboring, and at this point, in abating. By saying that we can't go operate, we're going to. We're going to go find the worst of the worst. We're going to rescue as many kids as we possibly can. We're going to enforce our nation's laws, and we're going to right the wrongs that the Biden administration turned a blind eye to. It's because of President Trump's leadership.
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1: Triple 8-971-SAGE, 888-971-7243. I am Larry Elder. We are Salem News Channel. Whoopi Goldberg tees off on Trump for spending money on the reflecting pool in Washington, D.C., and on the ballroom and on a monument. She said, our wallets are not unlimited. Don't you love it when Democrats express concern about spending? Hakeem Jeffries says the idea that homeless in L.A. are being paid to vote is a right-wing conspiracy. Except a bunch of homeless people are on video saying, that's exactly what you guys have been doing. We're going to be talking about that coming up. Ted Cruz confronts Hawaii Senator Mazie Hirono when she says, we used to have poll taxes in this country. Ted Cruz said, what do you mean, we? All of this and more, 888-971-SAGE. James is in Simi Valley. James, you're in the Larry Elder Show. Thank you so much for calling.
2: Hi, Larry. I so much appreciate you. And you're talking about all the unaccompanied children that came under the Biden administration. And I don't know if we can tie Javier Becerra into this. I know he has some involvement. And it's, I think it's really important to dig into that and highlight it as he's running for a governor. And I'd love for you to exploit that.
1: I think you're absolutely right. He was under HHS. It happened under him, Health and Human Services. And the Biden administration claimed that they'd hooked all these people up with sponsors. Many of the sponsors had no background check whatsoever. A lot of them were criminals. And you're right. Javier Becerra's fingerprints are all over that. We're going to be talking about that later on. Thank you very much for that. I appreciate it. Andrea is in San Diego, California. Andrea, you're on the Larry Elder Show.
3: Hi, Larry. How are you?
1: I'm well. How are you?
3: Good. I just like the last person that just commented. I was a court-appointed social advocate for the court system and volunteered for foster children. So I'm just wondering how many of these unaccompanied children that came to the system actually went through the court system and had to deal with social advocates that never got sponsored.
1: Yeah, that's an excellent question. I don't know the answer to that. All I know is that the Biden administration didn't care. How do you allow in a minimum of 10 million people in the country? How do you do that? Why do you do that? Very simple. It affects the census, which gives the Democrats more representation in Congress. And the idea is that eventually there'll be so much pressure on Republicans that they will give them what they want, which is, quote, comprehensive immigration reform, close quote, which is a, quote unquote, pathway to citizenship, which will fundamentally alter the electorate, because the Democrats have not won the white vote since 1964. They win by convincing people of color that they're victims, and by importing more people from third world countries who will be grateful, they're going to be on social services, and will pull that lever for the Democratic Party. That's how diabolical this is. That's how disgusting this is. 888-971-SAGE. Do not leave town.
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22: Welcome back. Kevin McCullough, glad to have you with us. You may have heard me over the last few days. I've been reminiscing about my childhood. I've been reminiscing about a little place in a little tiny town called Ringgold, Louisiana. Why did I bring up Ringgold, Louisiana? It's, if you go to Shreveport, Louisiana, which few people know, and you turn south and you go for about 45 miles, you'll find it right there in western Louisiana. But it was a little place that as a child, if I recited memory verses and said them to people at my church through a little curriculum that we had, I got to go for 5.5 days and spend a week just taking in the Bible, making friends with people my age, etc. They had a program where you could eventually become a counselor and get to stay longer. And my summers became obsessive about getting to camp and getting to spend as much time there as I possibly could. Had a lot of discipleship that happened in my life, learned a lot about the Lord. We had a little time every night just before dinner where they would play some music across the campus of the camp, and we would take our Bibles, and for 10 whole minutes, get this, 10 whole minutes, we would sit by ourselves, read our Bibles, and pray, and reflect upon the good things that God had given us in the last 24 hours. Have you taken 10 minutes today to think about anything for 10 minutes at a time? I have a hard time finding 10 minutes to just do that about anything, much less scripture. But that's the power of what a Christian camp can be in the life of a young person. Tom Tradup is back with me. We're talking about Angel Tree Camps, which operate in all 50 states across the United States. Kids yes. mm-hmm. every state get to go. And Tom, I'm assuming that a lot of people that listen had a camp experience of some sort, but for those of us that went to Christian camps, we know the powerful imprint that it left on us when it came to our walk with God.
23: Right, because I have visions of you, by the way, in Lederhosen, you know, little Kevin running around with your Keds sneakers.
22: This was just...
23: The Keds will help you jump higher and run faster.
22: Yeah, I guess.
23: But yeah, it's true, Kevin. The camp experience can't be beat. It's a memory that most of us have. And the children that we're talking about who have a mom or dad who are unfortunately incarcerated because of some crime that they did, they're paying their debt to society. And these kids are often forgotten, as I like to say, we think of them as the you know, real victims of crime because they've done nothing wrong themselves. And they get trapped in a hot city, in a bad neighborhood, maybe with a caregiver who isn't, might be wonderful, might be a grandparent or somebody who's taking care of them, or might be somebody they got shunted off to who's a cousin. And they're just ignored. And this is an opportunity for somebody to step up, hopefully open their heart and their wallet to help your campaign, to to send these kids to Angel Tree Camp. You mentioned they're in all 50 states, and that's true. And this is the time when people are getting ready to make their plans for camp. And a $200 donation, or whatever you can give, obviously if you spare $50 and three other people do it, that's another $200. Each $200 hit sends another child to camp.
0: Yeah.
23: And it's such a wonderful experience for them to get out of the city, to maybe for the first time experience fresh air and Christian fellowship and good meals. And the counselors are such wonderful people. You mentioned your experience, Kevin. And I've been, Larry Elder, who's one of our other Salem hosts, and I went to an Angel Tree camp in California. And it literally changed our lives just to be with those kids, to watch them and see them transform from introverts into these wonderful kids who are so excited to learn about Jesus, to learn about what it's like to have God give you direction in your life. And we really are just so excited to be able to be part of that again this year.
0: You can't help but feel that those emotions, those feelings, those understandings, those deeper insights are going to be impacting their lives for years to come because of this. And I'm just excited that we get to put kids in that situation. We do so much as a culture to put kids in really hardship terms a lot. And sometimes that's the fault of their parents. Sometimes it's culture. Sometimes it's society. But what about this? What about doing something that just, it's an unadulterated good that the kid gets to experience, and many of them come to know Jesus.
23: And when you think about it, Kevin, everything you said is absolutely right. But when you think about it, let's say it's a smaller gift. Let's say somebody wants to donate $50. $50, you can't take your family to see the new Super Mario Brothers movie and have a bag of popcorn for $50. Yet with that same money and combined with other donors from other people to your program, we can literally change a child's life for eternity. Yeah. And it is so important that everybody think of things in that mode rather than going, I'm not ever going to meet the 162 kids that Kevin's talking about. We probably won't. We may meet them somewhere else someday, and we may get our thanks then, but that's not why we're doing it. We're doing it because Prison Fellowship, Angel Tree program, their camping program is such a wonderful blessing to be part of. That's why we do it every year. And every year people get excited about it. People like to do that. And I've had many, many people who've talked to me over the years and said, we made a decision to cut back on our family vacation by one day, and we donated to Angel Tree to help two kids or three kids. You can do the math. If it's $200 to send a child to Angel Tree camp for a week, maybe you can spare a little more than that. And if you can't, any amount will really help.
0: Yeah. Well, and I know that my audience consistently gives to the projects that we talk about. I think $200 is a lot of money for some, but friends, there are a lot of you listening that you could do that in your sleep, and there are some of you that could do a $2,000 gift or a $20,000 gift and get a lot of these kids to camp this summer. So I'm gonna lean in on you. Whatever the Lord tells you to do, that's what you're supposed to do. Whatever He moves your heart to do, that's what you're supposed to do. I'm just gonna tell you, it takes $200 to get one child and their name marked off the list. And what we want to focus on is getting all 162. I don't want to rest until all 162 are spoken for and are on their way to camp this summer, because I think it's gonna be life-changing for them. And Tom, when you think about it, There's so much data on this. You can talk about it till the cows come home. But if you don't interrupt the cycle of criminal activity, bad Yes. behavior, tough circumstances, if you don't interrupt the cycle, it does repeat. You go to the phone, pull out your smartphone, put this number in, 888-206-2794, and hit send, 888-206-2794, and just make that call. It'll take about 2 minutes. It shouldn't take more than that to get the gift given. If you'd prefer to do it online, either from your handheld device or a laptop or a desktop of some sort, just go to thatkevinshow.com. Click the banner at the top of the page with the smiling child. He's going to camp. He's so happy. Let's make more of them happy. thatkevinshow.com. Click the banner at the top of the page, or just dial that number, 888-206-2794, 888-206-2794. And when you do,
22: Your gift is 100% tax deductible. Not that you should give for that reason. I'm not sending anybody like special presents to say thank you. The thank you is going to be, you're going to change a kid's life. And that kid is going to be a different person after they go to camp this summer. And we all are going to win because of that. 888-206-2794, 888-206-2794. Kevin McCullough, coming right back.
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0: back to That Kevin Show, thatkevinshow.com. Kevin McCullough, glad to have you with us. Yes, I have a little bit of a lisp. I'm still recovering from some of the injuries, but we're grateful to be where we are because when you look around and you see where you could be, it should bring about a deep sense of gratitude for all the good that God has brought you. And from one of those perspectives, specifically in my own life, every time we would get to this stage of the year where the weekends start getting bright and warm and maybe even hot, and you think about swimming and you think about air conditioning and you think about fun and you think about all the stuff that summer will bring about, for me, when I was a kid growing up, it was always about getting to go to camp. I wanted to be at camp so bad. Camp was such a fun place to be. And I was not the son of an incarcerated parent. But I did have parents who were going through some stress. My mom had cancer. There were some other things that were weighing down in our home my final few years that I was able to go to camp. And the importance of the Christian fellowship and the people that loved on me and all the rest of it, it just made such a world of difference. And I didn't face one-tenth of the things that the kids that are in the Angel Tree program face before they get there. So I can only imagine if camp had that kind of, like, exponential impact on me, how much it has on a kid who is really insecure about everything related to their future, where their parents are, will they even remember them when they get out of prison, what's going on, etc. Steve Collins is back with us, and Steve is one of the senior camp directors for Angel Tree, and he's been at it for 25 years. He's a veteran at it. But Steve, you know the magic. There's something about taking a kid from a sweatbox public housing project and putting him in the beautiful outdoor experience, fresh air, bright stars at night. If you live in a major city, you may not have ever seen stars in the sky at night, because in the city they're hard to see. But in the in places like where the Angel Tree camps are in all 50 states, wide open skies, beautiful, breathtaking stars at night, and things like horseback riding or learning new games and making new friends and doing all these things. These are emotional power bombs that go off in the heart of the kid. I mean, it's just like they've never experienced it before. It's like having lived your whole life just watching black and white movies, and then you see a movie in color for the first time. You're like, what? It's that kind of overwhelming, in a good way, sensory experience. Talk about what kind of impact that has on the heart of the child, especially as they may be coming for their first time.
1: Mm-hmm. Yeah, it's amazing how much of an impact. It's hard to overstate the impact that outdoor setting has on these kids, because, yeah, for so many of them, they barely ever step foot off of concrete. And so when they get into this outdoor setting, there's been studies that show that getting into the outdoor setting relieves stress. It calms the anxiety that these kids live with on a daily basis, and it opens up their minds to new possibilities. And so getting out into nature, hiking down a trail through a pine forest, or riding a zip line between oak trees, or swimming in a lake that maybe is a little too cold to be comfortable, but it's just an invigorating experience. You know, these types of things that kids would not get to experience in the city, they get to experience in that outdoor setting. And when kids get into the outdoor setting and they see the stars, like you said, and they hear the birds chirping, and they see the trees swaying in the breeze, it opens their minds to the Creator, that God is a very loving, present God, and He has created something beautiful in this world. And it's not just about concrete and stress.
0: Well, I think you touched on something there that in classical education we talk about a lot, but we don't do a lot of classical education anymore, and that is beauty is one of those things, one of God's gifts to us. And we see it in nature. We see it in the design of the sky and clouds and sun and the deep blue and everything else. But it is possible

0: And I just say this as someone who lived in Chicago and New York for a long time. It's possible for people to live in these places and to never truly experience anything that we would call classically beautiful in terms of God's design. And I think that speaks as much to their heart and to their mind and soul and experience as even some of the relational things, which are also extremely big. But it's the aesthetic of where camp happens that I think also brings them into a different experience.
1: Mm-hmm. Yeah, yeah. When they get outside of that what they're normally experiencing, outside of their regular routine, but then also outside of their normal setting, and they begin to experience new things, it does something in their brains. They start to recognize that my life can be different than what I have experienced. And so when they're every day, they're like, I live on this street in this neighborhood, and this is how the people in my world act, and this is how people succeed in my world, and maybe that's gang violence or whatever. When they get into a camp setting, an outdoor setting, and they get new experiences, they realize, oh, I can ride a horse. I can ride a zip line. I can swim in a lake. I can hike in the woods. Maybe I can even learn how to build a campfire. You know, these types of things that were never part of their mindset normally. When you give them those new experiences, they start to think, maybe my whole trajectory of my life can be different. I don't have to just follow the routine of what I've seen in my neighborhood. I can make different decisions for myself because I've experienced it this week at camp.
0: Yeah, I think that's so important. Friends, here's how we get the kids there. Go to thatkevinshow.com and click the Angel Tree banner at the top of the page. thatkevinshow.com, click the banner at the top of the page. thatkevinshow.com, click the Angel Tree banner at the top of the page. And if you want to type it in manually, you could also go to angeltree.org/Kevin. That'll also get you there. But the easiest way to remember it is just to go to thatkevinshow.com and click the banner at the top of the page, and that'll take you right through to Angel Tree Camp and the opportunity. Now, let's talk a little bit about the financial side of this, Steve, because, you know, my bride and I, we have three camp-aged kids, and they, you know, they're of that stage where we're looking at sleepaway camps. And in the tri-state area, for quality Christian camps, it's $500 to $1,000 per kid to go away for a week of camp. And that would be a lot to ask someone to do on behalf of an Angel Tree child when maybe they can't even afford to do that for their own kids. But Angel Tree has a price point of $200. And I'm curious as to what does that mean? Do they get the same quality of camp that they would otherwise? Because it's important that these kids have that good experience.
1: Yeah, absolutely. So, you know, we partner with 270 camps all over across the country to provide
0: all 50 states, by the way. All 50 states, there's Angel Tree camps.
1: There's, yeah, we've got camp available for kids in every state. And so we build these partnerships with camps that have really high quality programs. And so they're not losing anything on quality. The $200 is kind of an average price point, but we're able to get these kids to camp. And part of the reason that the camp cost is lower than you might see at other camps is that a lot of our partners, they are very intentional about reaching this particular demographic. Mm-hmm. They really want to reach kids that would not have the opportunity to go to camp somewhere else. And so they've intentionally kept their prices low in order to be able to provide these camping opportunities for these kids. And so we're giving kids a full week of camp. In most cases, we have a few partners that offer a shorter session. And some parents prefer that, you know, especially sending the kids away for the first time. They might prefer a shorter session to try things out. But we definitely provide a high quality program. Kids are going to get a lot of fun experiences, and they're going to hear the gospel.
0: Well, and that's, again, the most important part, friends, because the goal of all of this is to bring Jesus into the life of this family. And if you're just joining us and you're saying, Kevin, how does the program even work? Well, it starts with the parent who's incarcerated. That parent has, on some level, been associated with the Prison Fellowship Program in prison. They've completed their Bible study program. Many of them are still studying with the Prison Fellowship program. Some of them have accepted Jesus. A vast majority of them do. And as they are going through the different levels of what they're able to do in the prison program, they're given the opportunity. At Christmas time, they give them the opportunity to nominate their kid to receive a present on behalf of them, and that's where Angel Tree got started. So here's what I need you to do. Go to thatkevinshow.com, thatkevinshow.com, click the Angel Tree banner at the top of the page. We don't have a phone number that'll work for you 24 hours a day, so I just want you to go straight to the website and do this, because we're losing time, and I don't want to leave any of the 162 kids that we started with. I don't want to leave any of them out. I want to make sure we get all 162 of them to camp this year. ThatKevinShow.com, click the Angel Tree banner at the top of the page.

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11: Because of the damage that's been done to these families from the criminal behavior, from the activity, they want to help try to put these families back together again. And the Angel Tree program, that's really the focus of it. It's to make sure the kids are not forgotten by their parent. It's to make sure that the kids know that God loves them more than their parent does. And it's to bring together a redeemed heart in the life of the parent and a redeemed heart in the life of the child. And friends, reconciliation can happen out of that. And this can be a family reconciliating program that just does a world of good, not only stopping the cycle of crime, but going on to accomplish good things. Steve Collins is back with us. And Steve, you've been the senior camp director for Angel Tree for a while. And I know that every kid that comes in has a story. but there are some that stand out, I'm sure. So talk to me about one that may have gotten your attention or tugged at your heart as it played out with Angel Tree Camping.
12: Yeah, thank you. I have one particular story that comes to mind. I was able last year to actually talk with a former Angel Tree camper, and he was very kind to let me share his story. And his name is Jediah. And Jediah, when he was a child, his father was incarcerated. He lived with his grandmother. The father signed Jediah up for Angel Tree Christmas. So Jediah was able to receive that Christmas gift on behalf of his incarcerated father, along with the gospel message and a note from his father. And it helped build that connection. And then he found out about Angel Tree Camping, that he could attend camp on a scholarship. And so Jediah's grandmother signed him up for the camp that he wanted to go to. And so that was probably mid-spring that he signed up for camp. And then tragedy struck. Jediah's father passed away just about a month before Jediah was scheduled to go to camp. Mm. And his grandmother was naturally hesitant, like, should I still send him away to camp when his father just died? And Jediah shared with me, he was very closed off during this time. You know, he did not know how to really process the grief that he was experiencing. His grandmother asked him if he still wanted to go to camp, and he was willing to give it a try. The grandmother called the camp to explain the situation, said, do you think he would be okay? And the camp said, we will take really good care of him and we'll be attentive. And we'll let you know if it doesn't work out. You know, you can always pick him up. So Jediah went to camp. He got there. There was lots of energy, lots of fun taking place. But Jediah, feeling very closed off, just kind of sat down alone by himself. One of the camp counselors saw this happening. So he went over and sat down beside him and just kind of started talking with him and connecting with him right where he was at. And helping to build some trust and to embrace camp. And so during this camp week, they have actually a very special time during the camp week. They build a small stone wall, and all the kids at camp are able to add a stone to that wall to symbolize something that they've lost or something that they're leaving behind at camp. And so Jediah knew, you know, his big thing was he had lost his father. And so he added a stone to that wall. And he kind of announced what that stone represented and shared with the people around him his grief. And in that moment, he was able to open up and really share all of the pain and the heartache that he was experiencing. And this camp community came around him and supported him and prayed with him. And it was just a real breakthrough moment. Now, Jediah later shared with me that week at camp had done more for him than months of therapy had done before and after camp, because it was just a transformational moment for him at camp. And so he went back to camp the next year and went back again and is working his way up through their junior leadership program so that he was actually able to be a counselor at camp last summer. And so it's just a beautiful story about how camp can reach a child in the deepest, darkest place and really for minister sure. the needs that they have.
11: Yeah, wow. Friends, that is a real snapshot of what your gift launches. Your gift is the starting point. It's the thing that flips the light switch on so that the light can come on in these kids' lives. And without it, the light stays off. But my plea with you is, will you help at least one child this summer find Jesus through Angel Tree Camp? And at the same time, in many instances, it did not work out in Jediah's case, but in many instances, you're bringing back together a child and a parent in a way that is true reconciliation. The parent is incarcerated, but this is a way that they can tell their child that they're loved, they're not forgotten, they're still remembered. And it's just so powerful. Please, please, please go to the website, thatkevinshow.com, and click the banner at the top of the page. It takes about 2 minutes to make that happen. And when it's done, there's another kid taken off my list and ready to go to camp this summer. thatkevinshow.com. thatkevinshow.com, all one word, thatkevinshow.com, and click the Angel Tree banner at the top of the page. Kevin McCullough, very glad to have you with us. Coming right back from New York, Uncle Ray.
13: In the War of 1812, our nation fought and won America's religious freedom. Today, that constitutional right is being assaulted once more from within.
14: Religious liberty and rights in general were under attack. We all of a sudden became the enemy.
13: In the important new documentary by Dawn's Early Light, anti-Christian bias is exposed at the highest levels of government.
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0: It is That Kevin Show, thatkevinshow.com, and that's where you go to help a child find a Christian summer camp this year, Angel Tree Camp. And not just any kid. People have asked me, Kev, why is Angel Tree Camp so special? And I say, well, it's actually a really in-depth program. Because what happens is the Angel Tree children are suffering not because of choices that they made, but because of choices that their parents have made. Sometimes one or both of their parents happen to be incarcerated, and as they are in the prison and going through the prison fellowship program inside the prison, completing a Bible study program and doing some other things, they are given the opportunity to then nominate their child for a scholarship to go to a summer Christian camp. And you may say, well, of all the things in the world, why would they choose to do that? Because Prison Fellowship understands how important this camp experience can be in interrupting the recidivism cycle of not just the inmate, but their family. Kids that have parents in prison that don't have people that intervene actively in their life a lot of times end up going to prison themselves. So Angel Tree, from their Christmas gifting program to their Angel Tree camping program, they're all about intervening in the life of the child, especially while the parent's not able to be there, but kind of on behalf of the parent in many instances, where the parent has remorse, has sought redemption for what they've done. They've studied scripture. They've accepted Jesus. They've said, hey, I want to know more about this, and I want my child to know more about this. And that's how these children actually get nominated for these scholarships. Now, I have a list of names that still has about 150 children on it, and we want every one of them to receive a scholarship to go to Angel Tree Camp this summer. Here to discuss is Steve Collins, who's the senior program manager at Angel Tree Camping. He's got about 25 years of firsthand experience in Christian camp ministry. And Steve, I'm sure you've had the same conversation. How do you tell people the difference in Angel Tree Camp and the camps that you've worked at in the past?
1: Well, you know, there are some key things. We have in Angel Tree, we've got two types of partner camps. Some of them are more traditional camps, and so Angel Tree kids are able to attend a traditional camp environment. And then we have what we call focused camps, and these are camps that have a focus or an intention in reaching specifically Angel Tree kids or kids with incarcerated parents. And in those instances, the kids are able to get specialized programming at camp. So, you know, you've got the regular camp stuff, you know, the camp activities, the games, the s'mores, the archery, you know, the crafts, all these great things that we think of when we think of camp. But then at the same time, they're able to bring in speakers who can maybe have a history of incarceration or know what it's like to have an incarcerated parent. And so they can relate to the kids in a very special way. And they can have discussion groups where the kids can open up about what it's like to have an incarcerated parent. And one of the most powerful things that we hear from parents who attend these camps is that my child learned that they're not the only one. A lot of these kids go around feeling like, I've got an incarcerated parent. I've got to keep that under wraps. I've got to, you know, keep that away from public knowledge, you know, because they feel, you know, a level of shame for whatever reason. And so when they go to an Angel Tree camp and they find out that all these kids have an incarcerated parent, it frees them to talk openly about how they feel. And when the kids feel that freedom to talk about it, then they're able to not only express their feelings, but they're able to receive healing and growth and compassion from the camp staff and find out how, even though maybe I've got a separation from my biological parent, God is a father who loves me and he cares for me and he's present with me right now. And so it's a very special, special experience for those kids.
0: Well, we want to give that focused experience to the children whose names are on my list, because every one of them has an incarcerated parent. Every one of them wonders day to day, am I loved? Am I forgotten? Did my mom or dad forget about me when they went to prison? This is actually one of those really unique opportunities where when you give your gift, $200 to send a child to Angel Tree Camp, when you give that gift, it actually is done in the name of the parent. The parent is actually given some credit, if you will, for getting that kid to camp. from the standpoint that they're remembered and the child knows that they were important enough to their mom or dad that they were nominated for this program. And by the way, they don't just hand out the opportunity. The mom or dad have gone through prison fellowships in prison program where they are studying scripture, they are listening to Bible teaching, they are being confronted with their own sin. Most of them come to faith in Jesus along the way, and as a result, their hearts are naturally overjoyed, and they want to share the gospel with their own children. Who wouldn't want to? I'm not in prison, and I've always wanted my kids to know Jesus. It's one of the most valuable things that you can help a child and a parent experience, is for that child to come to faith. So that's kind of the context that all of this is kind of set against. And I really want you to understand, friends, that when you give your gift, you're completing the circle.
1: Absolutely, yeah. Yeah, these kids, they come away from that camp understanding that they're not forgotten, that, yeah, my parent does still remember me, still loves me, still wants me to have an experience like this. And then at the same time, they're coming away with some real tools for coping with this separation and how they can move forward in their lives and understand that, you know, at some point in the future, hopefully we'll be reunited with the incarcerated parent. But in the meantime, God is here with me, and he's abiding with me, and he's guiding me through this life, and I'm not alone. And there are people like the people at this camp who care about me too, and they want to see me succeed in my life. And so it's we're bringing them into this new environment, giving them a really different experience, and then sending them home with some tools.
0: Friends, here's what you're doing. 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You'll see it. It's very simple to find. Click that and give your best gift right now and help a child find Jesus this summer.
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4: 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We were hot. We were on fire. We were yelling our hearts out. You could feel the intensity rising. 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But all I know is that I had what it took. 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
6: 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I was running down this, like, digital path, and I met this digital frog. He was all like... 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It was this whole electronic forest world. 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
0: All right, welcome back. Coming up at the end of the show, I've got some thoughts on something that happened last night that I just want to make sure that I say, because I've been thinking it all year. And it's one of those things where I've complained so badly about some of the things that have gone so wrong, particularly in culture, particularly in entertainment, particularly in the music arena, that something happened last night that was incredible as it was happening, and then the end result was just as incredible. And I'll bring some clarity to all that coming up. I do want to say that we cannot get 162 kids to Christian camp this year without your help. And you're going to hear me wax eloquent about this in the days to come. My friend Tom Tradup is on with me today. I am so grateful for so much that happened in my life because of the ability to go to a Christian camp. To be able to be taught about what understanding Jesus, who he was and what he accomplished and what his will is for me and all the rest of that, that's a big part of it. But in addition to that, this idea that the relationships I made, the moments of study that I had, just to not learn biblical passages or read verses, but then to sit in God's beauty and God's nature and reflect upon what that meant in the world around me, and to see the beauty of his setting sun, to see the beauty of his creation, the beautiful lake and forest and trees and stuff that I, you know, growing up in the suburbs, I wasn't a stranger to nature, but it wasn't what I lived in. And if that's true for me, friend, I just have to tell you, if it's true for me, it is doubly true for the kids that Angel Tree is trying to help, because they are growing up many times in an almost incarceration existence themselves. Yeah, it's their parent that has committed the crime and is behind bars. But growing up in public housing, growing up in rundown neighborhoods, growing up in buildings with no air conditioning, growing up with just an existence that almost excludes nature to some degree, to then have the chance to get on a bus and drive to the country and see grass and blue sky and stars at night. There are literally kids that have gone to Angel Tree Camp who never saw stars before their first night of camp in their whole life. This is one of those things where I just hope you catch the vision for it. And we just have, real quickly, dozens of people that say, you know what, I can sponsor 1, 2, 3, 5 kids at camp, and I want to do that and jump right in right now. $1,000 would take care of a week of camp for 5 children. For about $1,000, I can send my kids away to sleepaway camp. One of them. I can send one of my kids away for a week of sleepaway camp for about $1,000. For $1,000 to Angel Tree, you could help maybe a brother and sister or an entire family of kids, or maybe 2 families of kids, have a week of camp that they would not have otherwise. And the best part of all of it is that they're going to be discipled by counselors who are not only Christians, who are not only Christian counselors who want to help children, but that are children that came out of their, some of their same backgrounds. Some of the counselors are kids that started out going to Angel Tree Camp, had their lives changed, became believers, dedicated their lives to Jesus, and are now participating with Angel Tree to help the next generation of kids come to know him. I just think it's an amazing thing, and I just want everybody to be involved and to help us get as many of these kids. 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
22: 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Here,
0: welcome back to That Kevin Show, thatkevinshow.com, for everything related. And joining me now is Betsy Wright, who is overseeing much of Prison Fellowship's operations with Angel Tree, and the whole emphasis, Betsy, of reaching these kids. Really, I tell people all the time, Prison Fellowship isn't just about reforming people. It goes so far beyond that. It's bringing people spiritual transformation and family reconciliation and connecting parents and kids that are otherwise separated by, you know, no fault of the kids, but many times by the faults of the parents. But there's such a redemptive aspect of the inmates going through the Bible studies, understanding their relationship to Jesus, many times coming to faith, requesting their kids be given an Angel Tree gift at Christmas or Angel Tree camp in the summer. And it's just, there's few things that warm my heart as much as what you guys are doing.
23: Yes, I am privileged to be able to get to do what I do at Prison Fellowship, serving these families. You know, God redeems any story, and it's so great to be a part of his redemptive work of relationships that are broken between the person and our Heavenly Father, but also within families. And so it's amazing to see those come together.
0: Talk to us about Angel Tree Camp specifically for you. Why is it so special?
23: You know, I'm sure a lot of your listeners have probably been to summer camp and know that that is just a special week of the summer to go hang out with your friends, do the fun things. You're out of the house, you're away from parents. It's just a fun time of, it's just having fun. It's relating with friends and just making those connections. But to children with incarcerated parents, a lot of times it's not part of their vocabulary. Hmm. It's not something parents grew up doing. It's something they've never done. But when we can take a child out of their experience, because these kids carry a heavy burden. Not just a lot of times it's a single parent home, or they might be living with grandparents. And so funding is so tight. They don't have access to a lot of the fun things that normal kids would get to do. And just the burden of having a parent who's incarcerated, that loss, that shame that comes with that, is a very lonely and isolating journey for these kids. And so when we can take them and put them out in God's creation, surrounded by loving adults who are going to love them and accept them as they are, and get to share the love of Jesus and the hope that we find in Jesus, it is life transformational for these kids.
0: That's so well said. And I'm thinking, you know, I grew up, my parents were law-abiding. My parents didn't smoke or drink or anything. I mean, we were like, you know, fundamentalist Baptist kids. Like, we just stayed on the straight and narrow. But even in a Christian home and a Christian environment, as a kid from the suburbs, going to camp, Christian camp, advanced my discipleship. It reinforced a commitment to the love of Jesus, that he had saved me and that he had a plan for my life. And I remember how potently emotional camp was. When I got to the end of my time at camp, I didn't want it to end. It was something so special and so connecting me to so many important aspects of my life and what I really wanted my life to be. And I have to think that for a kid in the suburbs who didn't really have any major needs or anything like that, that walked away with that kind of experience, that for kids that are in these circumstances, and a lot of them in very hard living situations. I mean, think about an uncle or an aunt who's taken custody of one of these kids because the court told them they had to, and they don't really have any, you know, commitment beyond what they're being told to do towards the child themselves, and they kind of, you know, well, the parent messed up, and now we have this burden that we have to take care of. These kids get so many messages that are the opposite of anything I experienced growing up. I can only imagine that the camp experience is going to be something that explodes their heart with love and emotion in ways that it's very hard for some of us to even imagine.
23: Yeah, I think sometimes we discount the experience, the spiritual journey that kids go on, that we think as adults, oh, well, they're kids, they don't really understand, wait till they get older, then they can make an impact. But God does amazing things in calling children to him and bringing healing to kids, whether it doesn't matter where they grew up from, right? It doesn't matter if they grew up in a Christian home or a broken home. God, the Holy Spirit within us talks to the Holy Spirit. You know, there's communion there, and he comforts these kids. And it's amazing to see that they begin to lead at home. You know, they come back transformed. They come back having encountered our Heavenly Father at camp, and their spirit is changed. And they start to lead in the home in that way and bring that message home. Like, I hear all the times the kids come home singing the songs, right? They're fun songs, but the message in those songs stick with you, and you remember through music. They're reading their Bibles. And so the parents are seeing this changed behavior. The child is completely different from when they left.
0: Yeah.
23: And it impacts that. And the child's like, I want to go to church. And so they're leading in those spaces, and they can be the voice that changes a family.
0: That quantifies the meaning of that experience to them in a completely different way. And so if they've never ridden on horseback, if they've never seen stars at night, like I know kids from New York City that have never seen a star at night because their whole life has been lived in the city where there's so much light that they can't see the night stars. It also connects them in a different way to what God has created and the beauty of his creation. And I think some of that is reflected back in how they view and see themselves and maybe what their future can be.
23: Yes. You know, it's It's interesting when our kids get to camp, like the first day or two, a lot of times they're not sure they want to be there because this is new, right? And they have their walls up and their boundaries up and they're a tough exterior and not necessarily participating. By the end of day two into day three, they are full in on camp life and they are smiling, laughing. They're having so much fun. By day five, they're crying because they don't want to go home.
1: Right.
23: This becomes a safe place for them. It becomes a place where they can be themselves. Like I said earlier, they're not carrying those burdens that they have at home. They can let those things go for a little while. When we create that safe space, when we can get kids out in God's creation, there's something that happens within us when we can find that peaceful setting, and it opens our hearts to encounter God.
1: Yeah.
23: And it changes them. I've had, you know, stories of kids saying, I slept in my own bed for the first time because at home they had to share a bed, or they went to sleep without the sound of gunshots. Or they got three meals a day. Like, their experience is completely different from at home. And that's not every kid. I don't want to stereotype and say that's every kid, but some kids encounter and face these things.
1: Yeah.
23: And they come and it becomes their...
1: Each one of them certainly brings pain into...
23: They all do.
1: Hopefully they find the joy of Jesus in the process. Okay, friends, here's the number, 888-206-2794, 888-206-2794. Kevin McCullough, you can also give online at thatkevinshow.com. Click the Angel Tree banner at the top of the page.
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26: There's always a moment of truth where I say, look, it's either put up or shut up. 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It was 100 plus degrees. We were hot. We were on fire. We were yelling our hearts out. You could feel the intensity rising. Even in our tiredness, even in our weakness, even in our pain, we continue to push. I told myself, you can suck up the pain for another mile and a half, and you will be a Marine. 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I don't know where I got the energy from. I don't know where the pain went to. But all I know is that I had what it took. I am a United States Marine.
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0: always excited to talk about how we live in our culture. How do we live? Do we have the resources that we need? Do we have the encouragement that we need? That's why we have shepherds on every day to give us just a little bit of insight to say, here's how we can do it a little bit better this week. And this week we've been looking at the importance of our marriages and what they represent and kind of what God designed them to be and how he really has a design for all of culture through the sacrament of marriage. I think it's a sacred thing, and I think that sometimes the culture doesn't recognize that. But with us this week is Bishop R.C. Hugh Nelson, who has been breaking down Genesis chapter 2 for us on this very issue. Kind of the first marriage, Bishop. They were the first. They were the match made literally in heaven.
1: You're perfectly right. And that was the pattern. Thank you, Kevin. It is always a joy to share fellowship with you.
0: Yeah.
1: And of course, today we're going to be looking at the idea. Again, God has a pattern for our lives. There's no confusion. Our culture will create somewhat a doubt, or it will confuse the varied alternatives. But God gives us a simple, basic pattern for our marriages and our homes. And so in chapter 2 of Genesis, in verse 24, he says, "Therefore shall a man leave his father and mother, and shall cleave unto his wife, and they shall be one flesh." Simply, he says, when you decide to get married, there is first a leaving. That means the family unit in which you are raised to some level is temporary, in that when you now join, when God joins you to your partner, that there is now a focus shifting. He says, first there's a leaving. That means your marriage now becomes the priority.
0: Mm.
1: It doesn't diminish the value of your relationship with your parents or your siblings. And it doesn't mean you cut them off. It simply means your marriage now trumps every other relationship apart from God.
0: Mm.
1: And so he says there's a leaving and a cleaving. Now, you leave your primary family unit, and now your marriage and your immediate family becomes your priority. So there is a cleaving, there's a holding fast, there's a sense that we are connected. It has the idea that this family, we talk about the nuclear family, and my gosh, there's so many varied versions now. And of course, it's not by accident that our culture attacks the pattern that God has already given unto us. And so he gives us the pattern simply that when a man and a woman comes together in marriage, that relationship now trumps every other relationship. There's a leaving of the old, there's a cleaving of the new, and now he says, and they both became one flesh. That's the goal in marriage, to become one. So imagine taking two people with their own unique past, their own unique personality, their own idiosyncrasies, and now God says, you both become one. While that is a sense of immediacy, there's also a sense of future growing. That means as the years go by, the two become much more compatible, and they both became one flesh, meaning total unity in spirit, in emotions, we become one. And so when the world says it's not important, you don't have to shift your priority, you can continue to hold on to other relationships, God says, that's not my blueprint. That's not my pattern. My pattern is that a man leaves his mother and father. And by the way, the woman also leaves her mother and father. And they both cleave together and become one in the process of time.
0: I want to go back to something you said, though, Bishop, because I think it kind of escaped unnoticed, and I want to make sure that we don't let that happen. You said that when the two become one, that over time, that becomes, you know,

0: even more than they realize. And I want to say that from a statistical viewpoint, from a data viewpoint, from a societal viewpoint, we've proven that to be true. When a marriage is healthy and works, the good that it does, not just for the two people involved, but for the children that are the product of that relationship, for the community that that relationship is housed in, for the church that that relationship is a part of, they bring more and more and more a healthy, good influence. We can see where marriage thrives and prospers. There are a lot of other things that come with that that are so much more than just the sum of the two parts.
1: Oh, you couldn't say it any better. You know, one of the things I laughingly would resort to sharing with our congregation, I said the church has absolutely no problem. I said the church has absolutely no problem. Any problem you encounter at church was brought because it became a spillover from a family. Hmm. So as a result, we bring who we are to a community of faith, and the health or the dysfunction impacts the functioning or the welfare of the community. And that's why I have to make these series intentional in terms of when one becomes a believer, it impacts your relationships at home, at work, and at church. And unfortunately, from time to time, my pastoral staff, and I'm sure others as well, other congregations, you find yourself having to put individuals to the side to address issues of the family, mm-hmm. which somehow found their way into the community of faith.
0: Well, and that's rare today, Bishop, to be candid, that you're willing to do that, because the concept of biblical church discipline is something that many pastors across the country right now would be hesitant, if not outright fearful, of implementing, even when called for biblically, because of the ramifications of what it may, how it ruffles the feathers, and you know what it does to the giving patterns and a whole bunch of other stuff that have nothing to do with the church being healthy. But marriage is so, and I think that marriage is, it's one step beyond all this, because it is the ultimate picture of Jesus and us, right? We're the bride. Yes. He's the groom.
1: Perfect.
0: And what you're telling us this week about how intimate and how important this relationship is, we need to keep in mind that this is how God is pursuing us. We are his bride. He is loving us. He is protecting us. He is providing for us. And he is he has so much that, you know, he hopes and wishes to bless us with. And because it's the gospel, I feel like that the enemy, every time the enemy can tear down a marriage, it's like he's taking a swipe at Jesus himself.
1: And the idea is our marriage is really our first ministry.
0: Yeah.
1: And so marriage is much more than just this sociological construct. It's a reflection of the work of God in me.
0: Yeah.
1: And that's why there must be a willingness to forgive. There must be a willingness to be patient. There must be a willingness to be kind. Why? Because my marriage is not disconnected from the work of God in me as an individual.
0: In fact, it may be the most powerful witness you have to the people around you.
1: I think it is the most powerful.
0: Yeah. Well, this is great stuff. And friends, if you're enjoying this and you'd like more, Bishop Nelson, if people come to the New York area and they make their way to the Ebenezer Urban
1: yeah. Ministry,
0: how do they join you on Sunday? And what are you talking about this weekend?
1: Yes, this is located at 660 Powell Street. That's between Hickman and New Lots, right in Brownsville, New York. And it will be a pleasure. We offer an 8:30 a.m. at an 11 a.m. service, and of course Bible study online, which can be easily accessed by social media. And we can be reached or contacted at 718-385-1043.
0: All right, Bishop Nelson, tomorrow we're going to talk the the fun part of marriage, the beauty of intimacy, and we'll try to keep it, you know, PG here on How Do We Live. Stay with us, friends. Coming right back to New York.
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0: Never get to see again, or they're going to have very rare opportunity to interact with them. The one thing that all Angel Tree kids have in common is that they all have parents who have been to prison, have been in a prison program, but they have something else in common. All of their parents have also completed the Prison Fellowship Bible Study Program, and many of them have become Christians. And in graduating from that program inside prison, they are then given the opportunity to nominate their child for a scholarship to a week of Christian camp. And I have to think about this. If they're excited that their life was changed by Jesus, don't you think they'd be a little excited about their kid's life being changed by Jesus and it not happening in prison? Think about that for a second. That's what that parent's hope is that their child won't just go to camp and have a good time. It's that they'll find the same Jesus that they found, but that they'll do it not behind bars. Tom Tradup is with us. Tom, it's so easy for people to give. They just go to thatkevinshow.com and click the banner at the top of the page. But there's a genuine kind of earnest effort that the parents put in to get their kid to camp. And I think when we understand that context, it makes this even more special.
14: Really does. And I'm so glad you mentioned that, because the people who nominate these kids are the actual parents. They are still incarcerated in most cases, but they've completed that first step toward having a real relationship with Jesus, and they want their children to have that. And that's a very special thing that we can help foster. And, you know, Kevin, it takes $200 to send a child to Angel Tree Camp for a week. That, in today's world, is a lot of money. I just filled up my car before I came in to talk to you for $80 worth of gas.
0: Yeah.
14: And I'm like everybody else. It's like, wow, budgets are tight. And what am I going to do to get through the week? But if I had a spare $25 or $30 or $50 and I sent that through thatkevinshow.com and made a contribution to Angel Tree, my contribution gets matched up with others. And we received a call not too long ago from a little girl who was 17. And I wish I had the audio. I could play it for you. But she was so touching. She said, you know, look, I'm calling because I love Angel Tree and I love what you guys do. I have a little envelope next to my nightstand that I put money in every time I do a babysitting job. And throughout the year, I've been saving my money, and I've now got $85, and I'm giving it to Angel Tree to help a child go to camp. And she said, I'm not trying to make anybody feel bad, but if I can do that at 17, y'all could do it too.
0: Yeah.
14: And she did make a good point. And it's not insignificant if you could give $10 or $20. It's going to help somebody get to camp. But if you've got $200, bingo, they're on their way. And summer is on us. So the camps have opened their doors, and there are a lot of kids on the waiting list who are praying that they will get to go to Angel Tree Camp this year. But that's all up to you.
0: Yeah. And even though summer is here, it's not too late, because these camps will run all the way up through the Labor Day weekend. So we can still get we can still get kids to a Christian camp and to
14: yes.
0: have that experience. And I really love the part, you know, I've heard the same objections, Tom, you know, well, these people are prisoners and they broke laws and they did crimes and and you gossiped about somebody last week and you ate the fourth piece of cake that you weren't supposed to and you fell over there.
14: Are you talking about me?
0: You fell over there, looked at the woman sideways when you shouldn't have. And what's the difference between your sin and their sin? Theirs is a little more public. It's a little more, serious, but you know, they're paying the consequence for it. Yours is just nice and tidy. You get to hide it inside your life a lot. So we're all on that same level. But what I love about this program is that those parents have been in prison doing their time, examining their actions, thinking about what they've done. And simultaneously, Prison Fellowship has come along, which was the whole vision of Chuck Colson to begin with, because he went to prison for his sins and he saw the need for God in prison, and he came out and they've done a Bible study program where if the person goes through it, they are clearly presented the gospel. They are clearly presented with the impact on how that gospel impacts their life and will affect them. And many of them have made a decision for Jesus. They complete the Bible study program. They get to say, hey, could my kid get a scholarship for Christian camp? What better way to cut recidivism, to cut crime, to cut the habitual repeating of
14: yes.
0: generational behaviors, than to say, let's give their kid the same Jesus that the parent just found, but let's do it long before they ever darken prison's doors. And that's what your $200 does. It's like flipping on a light switch for the gospel inside their heart. Your $200 is the flip of the switch where the light comes on. Will you join us? We've helped more than 70 children find Christian camp. We have many more that are still on the list of names. We need your help. ThatKevinShow.com. 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It's a cute little cartoon. It's really fun to see. 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
2: Stick around for more of That Kevin next. In the War of 1812, our nation fought and won America's religious freedom. 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
15: 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We all of a sudden became the enemy.
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0: 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And that's because that kid went to an angel tree camp and had an amazing experience finding Jesus and learning all about life. Here to tell us why it's so good is Tom Tradup, who's been an advocate for Prison Fellowship and Angel Tree for a long time. And Tom, I think there's something very sweet, very innocent, very pure about a child that goes to camp for the first time. They're kind of not knowing what to expect, even if their parents haven't been in prison. I mean, just regular kids that are growing up in the suburbs feel this way. But imagine the multiplied impact of living in high-rise projects in a hot city where the sun beats down and there's no air conditioning and you're surrounded by gangs and crime and all the rest of it. And you get to be taken out of that environment and put in a place where your feet touch grass. And you get to see what a tree feels like up close. And you get to, I don't know, ride a horse or paddle a paddle boat or take a canoe up a creek. You get to do all of this stuff that you've never done before. And the emotional impact of it, I think of it as like kind of like an exploding marker in some of those illustrations where kids get to color things and the color changes in it, and as it becomes like more 3D, the more they color. That's what you're doing to this kid's experience when he goes to summer camp. It's a life that they've never dreamed of, and it just takes them by surprise.
1: So many people who are watching and listening can't relate to what you just said, but it's totally, totally true. If you've ever seen the movie West Side Story, or if you go back further into the old black and white Glenn Ford Blackboard Jungle movie, that's where these kids live. I mean, the excitement is, oh, I get to go on the basketball court for half an hour and run around on the hot concrete. They may have a park in their neighborhood that's got one teeter-totter that, you know, 80 kids are trying to play on. Here's an opportunity where they get on a bus, they go out of the city, they are experiencing suburban and then rural life for the first time, and they get off that bus, and man, it's like in the opening of The Wizard of Oz, to keep the movie theme going, when Dorothy goes from black and white into Technicolor, they suddenly are at a summer camp that is Christian fellowship from morning till night. They get three squares a day where they sit together with other kids, all of whom have a mom or dad in prison. So they don't feel in any way ostracized or like they're the odd person out. It's such an amazing experience for them. And because of you and your dollars that you donate, the miracle happens. It truly is a transformation of them in a way that changes their life for eternity.
0: And I think that when you're talking about wanting to have an impact on the next generation, you know, there's a lot of things that we can kvetch and complain about easily, and how culture goes wrong and all the things, fatherlessness and all the things that take place. And certainly with kids who have parents in prison, they've not been dealt a very good hand from the outset. I mean, you're already kind of behind the eight ball. But here's the really cool thing about this. This is just what I call an unadulterated good. There's no downside to this. Your dollars gets a kid to that Christian camp with Christian counselors, inundated with the gospel being lived in front of them and taught to them. You plant a seed that God is faithful to harvest that. So it's we're wanting to get them in these places where the soil of their hearts can be tilled a little bit, a seed can be planted, watered, nurtured, and something like new life grown from the inside out. Jesus coming into their life and doing so in a safe environment where there's no sirens going off at 2 a.m. There's no shootings outside their building. There's no ducking because you're afraid that the bullet's going to come through the window or any of the...
1: No sleeping in the bathtub.
0: Yeah. You're taking them to a completely different level of life. And I really believe it's the best thing. I had a personal fondness for Christian camp when I was a kid growing up, and I didn't grow up in any of the challenges that these kids have. So imagine the impact it makes on them.
1: One of the things that they tell me is that, and I hear this from kids at several of the camps that we've visited, biggest thing for them, other than sitting around a campfire, because campfire is a huge deal, and never seen one of those before, is breakfast. A lot of them never get breakfast. And to have an opportunity to race across the lawn and get to the cafeteria, and they've got a woman who looks like Aunt Bee on the Andy Griffith Show mixing up pancakes. Some of them have never seen a pancake. Yeah. Can you imagine this? And to get bacon and eggs or pancakes.
0: And to go back and to for sit with their friends. To be like not worried about. Like,
1: yeah, it's just crazy how wonderful it is for them to take things that we take for granted home with them and to be excited about it. And it just really transforms their lives. I don't know how other to say it.
0: In rural Louisiana, where I went to camp, there was a cook that lived in the town where the camp was located. And towards the end of my time there, she could only come in one day a week. But when I first started going to camp there, she was there all 5 days of the work week. And her name was Aunt Mona, and she, elderly black lady, sweetheart. She would come in and make these biscuits on Wednesday that from scratch, nobody knew the recipe. Only Aunt Mona knew the recipe. Those of us that were on kitchen staff for our counselor duties, we would try to figure out what was in the recipe. She'd never tell it to anybody.
1: Thief.
0: But then after we would have our lunch on Wednesday with an ample amount of Aunt Mona's wonderful biscuits rolls in us, we would all ask her to come out and sing because she had this lovely singing
1: voice.
0: And at like 96 years old, she would kind of hobble her way to the front of the dining hall. She had a little microphone and she'd sing us a song, and it was always an old spiritual of some sort. And it was like the highlight of the week, and talk about something that nobody had experienced. But for me, camp always meant not only food, but good food, and maybe better food than these kids have ever tasted in their life. Because as you said, that's kind of like the Nonas are all in the kitchen doing the stuff for the camps. And so it's all really good stuff. Friends, it's so simple to do. It's a one-time gift of $200. Takes one child to camp this year. 888-206-2794. 888-206-2794. You can also do it by going to thatkevinshow.com and clicking the banner at the top of the page, thatkevinshow.com. Click the banner at the top of the page, or hit 888-206-2794 on your smartphone and go from there. Kevin McCullough, stay with us.
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9: Hey, it's Kevin McCullough. Glad to have you with us. Always thrilled to be able to spend a little bit of time with you, and I'm so appreciative of the fact that you want to live with common sense, you want to live with truth, you're pursuing clear thinking, you're pursuing those things in life that are eternal, that are beyond what we just see in front of us. And for those of you that have taken the extraordinary step of saying, hey, I'm going to help some of these kids get to camp this summer, I want to say thank you for that. The Angel Tree Camping campaign that helps our friends that are, children of prisoners. They get a fresh week of fresh air and Christian fellowship, and your gift is the key to making this happen for boys and girls who, through no fault of their own, are often bullied or singled out because mom or dad is in prison. You're giving them a better future just by going to thatkevinshow.com and clicking the Angel Tree banner. I want you to hear a little bit about how this impacts those that we are talking about.
10: We wake up, we have breakfast, and then we usually play some games. And then if you're older, we might have like a Bible study before worship. We worship till lunch, and it's a blast, you know? Everybody's jumping, we're singing. After lunch, we didn't have like free time. We do crafts, we go swimming, we do all that stuff, all that fun stuff. I mean, I love camp. That's why I want to keep coming back.
9: I want to keep coming back. I love camp. Friends, I don't know if you grew up in a situation where you had a Christian camp to go to when you were young, but I will tell you, it was so life-changing in my own experience. And I did not even have, a parent in prison. I was not in the same shoes that some of these kids are in. And just as a suburban kid growing up, it was one of those things where I could not wait to get there every summer. But you heard the voice of our friend right there talking about how much fun he has. They work on crafts. They do things outside. They do zip lines. They go swimming. They take horseback rides. And in the aesthetic of doing this stuff that is so foreign to their lives, many times, oftentimes, cooped up in public housing projects or in situations where they have family members watching over them that may not even really care for them that much, because they kind of feel like they've had this kid dumped on them because the parent ends up in prison. It's just such a different environment. The counselors, many of them former Angel Tree campers themselves, have come back and are just pouring their lives into these kids. And I will say this, there is an amazing thing, that transformation that takes place. Because when they show up, they don't know that all the other kids that are going to be there are going to be like them. In fact, I think a lot of them wonder and maybe think that they're going to be like the only one that has a parent in prison. And then somewhere early in the first day, they find out, somebody comes up, what'd your parents do? and they make friends. And because of their shared experiences, they bond and they start having fun. And as that heart opens up, the counselors are there with the message of Jesus. They begin to talk to them about eternal things. They begin to talk to them about why their parent asked for their name to be included, to be able to go to a camp like this, because that's how the kids are nominated. Their incarcerated parent completes a Bible study program in prison. And once they have done that, they have the ability to ask for their child to be able to be considered. And then it's just the opportunity for God to pour into them and to make a difference. And you give that to them when you call 888-206-2794, 888-206-2794, 888-206-2794, or thatkevinshow.com, thatkevinshow.com, and click the Angel Tree banner at the top of the page.
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6: Breaking news this hour from Town Hall. I'm Rich Thomason. Friday is the day, Switzerland the place. A preliminary U.S.-Iran peace deal is expected to be signed.
7: President Trump taking to Truth Social, writing, "The deal with the Islamic Republic of Iran is now complete. Congratulations to all. I hereby fully authorize the toll-free opening of the Strait of Hormuz and simultaneously herewith authorize the immediate removal of the United States naval blockade. Ships of the world, start your engines, let the oil flow." And Vice President J.D. Vance telling Fox News, "This deal will transform the Middle East for the next 50 years. Laura Winters reporting.
6: The ultimate fate of the Iranian nuclear program, apparently still up in the air, will be the subject of further talks in the coming 2 months. And as one war winds down, another rages on.
11: Ukraine's interior minister described the attack on the capital Kyiv as a major blow with significant destruction of civilian infrastructure. The city's mayor, Vitaly Klitschko, said some houses and cars caught fire after being hit by debris from drones. He said the attack damaged electricity lines and left more than 140,000 people without power. In the northeastern city of Kharkiv, at least 5 rescue workers were killed while putting out a fire caused by Russian strikes. Russia also says its territory has come under attack from Ukraine.
6: That's the BBC, Simon Hancock. President Trump is Geneva-bound. He's heading to the G7 summit. Federal experts investigating deadly plane crash in Missouri. A pilot and 11 others were killed when a plane was taking people on a skydiving outing over the weekend, crashed in a field and burst into flames. Stock futures are higher, oil prices are lower. Following announcement of the Iran deal, the Dow futures are up 419 points, NASDAQ futures 583 points higher. More on these stories at townhall.com.
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4: It is O'Connor and Company. Good morning. It's the 15th day of June, and we're live in your nation's capital on our flagship station, WMAL. It's the Relief Factor Studios. And good morning. Were you all up late watching the fight last night? The big fight? Me neither. I'm not a big UFC guy anyway. My brother-in-law loves UFC. My wife loves UFC. And I'm used to their fights being on at like Saturday at like 1 in the morning, right? What is that about? It's always like a late Saturday night, and they do it Vegas time, so it's up way too late. I wake up early in the morning. I'm not sure you knew that about me. I'm a morning radio host. It means that your life is altered forevermore. You always have to wake up at sunrise, which is weird these days because we're marching toward the summer solstice, and sunrise is happening at around 3:30 in the morning, I think. Is that accurate? That might not be completely accurate, but it is weird to wake up to do the show and have the sun starting to creep over the horizon as it is right now. But either way, I'm just used to sort of, I'm triggered. I'm Pavlovian. Is that the right word for the dogs? Pavlov's dogs? I'm Pavlovian about knowing that if a UFC match is on, I need to be asleep. So I did not take in the spectacle. I did see the flyover, and that's pretty impressive. I do like it when the Blue Angels and the Thunderbirds fly together in that delta thing, the wedge sort of deal. I also understand that the Democrats had counter-programming down the street. Here at the White House, they had, you know, American patriotism and UFC fighting and an unprecedented cage match there on Flag Day right on the South Lawn, and the imagery was spectacular, and these incredible specimens of human muscularity, for lack of a better term. Big, beefy men beating the hell out of each other.
0: And to counter-program, to let American voters know that they had an alternative, especially men, because we keep hearing that Democrats are having trouble appealing to men. So they decided, well, we gotta counter-program. We gotta have the men, you know, have a reason to turn the dial and not look at Trump and patriotism and testosterone and everything that they're doing over there at the White House. So we're gonna do counter-programming. So down the street, they put on a concert for freedom and liberty or something that they called it, which is really just a shell game to raise money for Act Blue while before they get indicted. Or convicted, I should say. They're already indicted. And so, anyway, the feature performance was Bette Midler, who I believe is 94 years old. Is it 94 or 93? I'm not sure. But Bette Midler, they rolled her out there. And Bette Midler sang a song about fascists. That was the counter-programming from the left. Let's see how that works out. I don't think it's quite possible Democrats will not win another election in our lifetimes. If only they had Pete Buttigieg as a backup singer for the divine Ms. M. We're going to talk about that this morning. Also coming up in 30 minutes, Maine State Representative Laura Libby. Our listeners will remember Laura Libby as an outspoken opponent to Maine's radical transgender policies. So much so that they tried to silence her so she couldn't actually. She's a representative for citizens of Maine. She was elected to represent them, and they tried to silence her and censure her. They did, in fact. She wasn't allowed to speak her mind about the transgender policy. She's going to give us her perspective on what's going on with Maine voters and Graham Plattner. Also, in our 7 o'clock hour, Hans von Spakovsky, our legal expert, and General Jack Keane will join us to talk about this so-called Iran deal that we're going to get into in a moment. Finally, in the 8 o'clock hour here in Washington, there's a big theater run by an organization that goes all the way back to the 19th century. It's called Daughters of the American Revolution. It's the Dar Hall, they call it. Daughters of the American Revolution, which should be pretty clear what Daughters of the American Revolution is about. It's about women who are connected to either genetically and through their genealogy or in their spirit and in their principles and values to those women who were alongside the men who fought the revolution. But that only works if you can define what a woman is and what you actually mean by daughter. Yeah, that's right. Because there are some dudes who dress up like chicks who want to be a part of the Daughters of the American Revolution. And there are some people who say, hey, you know, you can start your own organization called Sons of the American Revolution if you'd like. But this is for women, and now they're having a big fight over what a daughter would be. Tyler O'Neill of Heritage Foundation and Daily Signal will join us to talk about that. So we've got a ton to get to this morning. But let's start with this memorandum of understanding, they're called. A mow. That's a problem. We don't want a mow. I think it's a mow. A mow? Memorandum of understanding. It's not an agreement between America and Iran. The idea, as the president put forward yesterday, is this, because apparently they have the signatures. Pakistan announced there was a deal. U.S. announced there was a deal. Eventually Iran announced there was a deal. But the deal that Iran is announcing sounds a lot different than anything our president would sign. But here's what the president put out on Truth Social. The deal with the Islamic Republic of Iran is now complete. Congratulations to all. I hereby fully authorize the toll-free opening of the Strait of Hormuz and simultaneously herewith authorize the immediate removal of the United States naval blockade. Ships of the world, start your engines. Let the oil flow, President Donald J. Trump. Now, you're going to get a lot of misinformation from people, especially from the left, who want to minimize this. And they want to tell you that, well, the president hasn't achieved anything. Why did we go to war in the first place? Why did we attack them at all? Why did we lose 14 American lives? Of course, mind you, these are not people who will ever extend themselves and question Joe Biden's withdrawal from Afghanistan, where we lost 13 service members because of incompetence and failure to actually take our enemies seriously or anything like that. But they'll criticize Trump for the actions against Iran, and they will wrap themselves in the memory of those fallen Americans. But they will say, well, what's the point? The Strait of Hormuz was open before we started bombing. So what have we achieved here? And if If you hear that from somebody on cable news, let me explain. One of two things is going to be in play. Number one, they're ignorant. Or number two, they're lying to you. Could be both. Always leave open the possibility that it's both. Let's just really go back and look at the timeline of events here, shall we? Because they're right. Before we started bombing, the Strait of Hormuz was open. Why did we start bombing? Did we start bombing because we wanted the Strait of Hormuz to stay open? Well, no, that wasn't the reason for the bombing. The bombing was because Iran was not seriously working on a negotiation process to end their nuclear ambitions. If you'll remember, we had weeks and weeks and weeks of Jared Kushner and Stephen Witkoff sitting there in Geneva with these Iranian diplomats, you know, spinning their wheels and acting like they wanted to end their nuclear program. This, of course, comes months after us sending our bombers over to obliterate their caves where they were building these things under a mountain, right? And so the U.S. came in and said, okay, so we're serious now. You're not going to acquire a nuclear weapon in any way whatsoever. We will bomb you again if we have to. Let's start this process now where you promise never to try to get a nuclear weapon again. You end all enrichment and you hand over whatever enriched uranium you may still have left. That's what led us to the bombing. Because as far as the U.S. was concerned, and because of growing threats to our partner and ally Israel, the peace process was going nowhere. They continued to try to pursue it, or a nuclear bomb. And so we had to do something about it. So we took the opportunity and we bombed the hell out of them. And we bombed them for weeks. Now, in response to the bombing, Iran shut down the Strait of Hormuz. That came after the bombing, right? And then in response to shutting down the Strait of Hormuz, we put a naval blockade on all of their ports. And that's basically where we've been. Under a ceasefire, we stopped bombing, they shut down the strait, we shut down their ports. And we've had two demands. Well, three demands. Number one, open the strait. Number two, stop funding terrorists like Hezbollah and Hamas. And number three, get back to the table and seriously now, and be serious about ending your nuclear program. And put in place a final deal on your nuclear enrichment, uranium enrichment, and nuclear program that we will be able to third-party verify or even first-party verify because we don't trust you people. And that's where we've been. It's been a standoff. So now it looks as though we've reached a memorandum of understanding because our naval blockade is killing them economically. And they finally said, okay, fine. We'll open the Strait of Hormuz. We won't fund terrorists. You end the naval blockade, and now we have a 60-day window to work out the nuclear thing. That's where we are. So we're basically not to the place before we bombed them. We're at the place of weeks after we bombed them, before they shut down the Strait of Hormuz, which is, we just bombed you, now get back to the table, and let's reach a deal on your uranium. And if we think you're not negotiating in good faith, we'll start bombing you again. That's where we are. That's what we've achieved. We haven't gone back to square one. We've gone back to square, let's call it 2.5. What are the details of this agreement? We don't know yet. This is what we've been told the details of the agreement are. Jack Keane, general, 4-star, retired, he'll join us in our second hour, 7:35 Eastern, to talk about it. But no, we're not right back where we were before we started bombing. And now we'll see what happens next. This is O'Connor and Covey.
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5: 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If Metcalf had been black and Carmelo Anthony white, different verdict. No evidence of that whatsoever. Neither the defense nor the prosecution said race had anything to do with the encounter. The defense argued self-defense. So why, then, are we talking about it?
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3: Hannah and I, since we've been together, we have done so much. There's nothing I won't do now as long as Hannah's by my side. Without Hannah, I'd probably still be stuck in the living room with the curtains drawn, with my back to the wall, with probably a gun on my lap.
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0: And, of course, those two countries unconditionally surrendered, didn't they? And the only way you're going to get Iran to unconditionally surrender is if you pummel them into non-existence. So there are some people who will not be happy with President Trump unless he just continues this and then sets up an occupation force or something. Again, they've never said it out loud. They've never said, yeah, we need to have an occupation force and we need to nation build and we need to create. They won't say that because they know it's not popular. It doesn't poll well. But if you ask some follow-up questions saying, okay, you want us to continue bombing and obliterate them, then what? What comes next? Because there are, 90 million people living there. And they will all die if there isn't some kind of government structure. And I know a lot of you are like, that's not our problem. That's not our problem. The Iranians have been our enemy. So, just pummel your enemy and let them figure it out. Well, first of all, when you let them figure it out, you come up with, governments that end up being the world pariah. But secondly, also, the Iranians have not been our enemy. The small few that run that theocratic dictatorship have been our enemy. But I refuse to believe that it's every Iranian that is guilty and deserves the death sentence from us. We can disagree on that. The point is, when we step in and wipe them off the map, we have an obligation to help them clean up the mess. And nobody who's in favor of carpet bombing Iran will ever step forward and actually then say, and oh, by the way, we need to occupy Iran for the next decade. They won't say it. But I don't see some other way we're going to fix the problem. So then you've got other people who are criticizing the president, people like former President Barack Obama, who will glibly jump up and say, well, looks like I had a pretty good deal because he hasn't gotten anything better. Here was the president, former, talking to Robin Roberts on ABC News.
1: You spent a lot of time wrestling with the threat of a nuclear Iran. How do you think things are being handled right now there?
2: It is doubtful that any agreement that arises is going to be significantly different or a significant improvement from the deal that we had in the first place and had worked for a long stretch of time before we, the United States, pulled out of it. So
0: he can't help himself but smile through this because he knows he's lying. It worked politically for him because it kicked the can down the road, but it still kept Iran enriching uranium. Don't ever forget that. And no deal that the president agrees to, our current president, will include that. All right, more on this later with General Jack Keane coming up in our 7 o'clock hour. 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
7: With SRN News, I'm Rich Thomason in Washington. Friday is the day, Switzerland the place. A preliminary U.S.-Iran peace deal expected to be signed. President Trump says it will fully reopen the Strait of Hormuz and lift the U.S. blockade of Iranian ports. And as one war seems to wind down, another rages on. Russia launching a series of deadly attacks on Ukraine's capital, Kiev, overnight. Elsewhere in Ukraine, five rescue workers were killed in a Russian assault. President Trump is headed to Geneva now. He's going to the G7 summit there. Federal experts investigating a deadly plane crash in Missouri. A pilot and 11 others were killed when a plane that was taking people on a skydiving outing over the weekend crashed into a field and burst into flames. The Dow futures up 425 points. NASDAQ futures 600 points higher. This is SRN News.
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6: Honestly, the more I see of this left-wing counter-programming protest concert they did in D.C. last night called Rise Up, Sing Out, including Bette Midler singing a song about fascism, all the while the conquering emperor announcing peace with Persia had a gladiator match on his front lawn on his birthday. Down the street, it really is a striking distinction here between the political right and the political left in this country, as personified last night in the nation's capital. We'll get into some details of that a little later in the show. Good morning, it's O'Connor and Company, and we continue with Hans von Spakovsky, Advancing American Freedom. All right, Hans, I want to start, because I don't want to run out of time here, on when Election Day is, and when you can count votes, and right. When you stop counting votes. Tell me about this decision and what the impact might be and how it came up, what the argument is with regard to Election Day, finally defining Election Day.
7: Well, probably about a decade ago, states started extending Election Day. You know, it used to be if you voted with an absentee ballot, it had to be in by the end of Election Day. But now many states have put in long periods of time afterwards. Mississippi, a ballot will get counted even if it comes in up to 5 days after Election Day. They were sued by several parties, Judicial Watch, RNC, and a federal court said, you can't do that. Why? Well, because there are three federal statutes for the presidential race, House and Senate, that say Election Day is the first Tuesday after the first Monday in November. And when you count ballots coming in after Election Day, you are violating Election Day. So that's what's up before the Supreme Court. Will they uphold the lower court? That's what they ought to do, because the whole point of those federal laws was to get rid of the extended period of elections that was occurring in states across the country.
6: Okay. And you think that's what they're going to end up doing. And that will be in effect immediately. Obviously, nothing will be retroactive because they're still counting in California. Will they be able to employ right. this on the California process based on the election that just happened?
7: Well, they not for the primary, but I think okay. for the general election, they could do it.
6: And really quickly on this, because you know election law so well, will this require states basically to change their laws on when they count, or will it force them to sort of staff up and make sure that there are enough people to be able to count these ballots in a timely fashion?
7: No, it doesn't change when they can count it. It just means that they can't count a ballot that comes in after Election Day.
6: I see. So in other words, even though all these ballots keep coming in and they're just going to say, well, sorry, we can't count them because of when they arrived. That's huge.
7: That's correct.
6: That's huge. But Spencer Pratt would like, to go back in time by a couple of months, I think, on this one. All right.

0: Yeah, he sure would.
1: Finally, transgender athletes. West Virginia has a law having to do with men playing in women's sports. How do you think these arguments went? How do you think the Supreme Court will come down?
0: It's actually a combined case. It's West Virginia and Idaho before the Supreme Court. And I think those states are going to win. Basically, you know, they say biological males can't participate in women's athletic sports. And given two prior cases from the Supreme Court, remember, just this term, they said Colorado's censorship law, which said counselors could not give anything but a positive message about gender identity. They threw that out. And remember, last year they upheld Tennessee's law that said you can't do surgical, frankly, mutilation on kids to change their gender identity. That law was also okay. So I think the states are going to win this.
1: Right. And finally, this really isn't a court decision that we're waiting for, but do you think we'll have any announcements of any of the justices with regard to retirement? Clarence Thomas, who must be protected at all costs and must remain on the bench, is now 78 years old, or at least later this month. We share a birthday, by the way. That's the one. My one claim of greatness is that Clarence Thomas and I were born on the same day, although a few years apart. Do you suspect that Justice Thomas might say, yeah, enough is enough? I want to sit under my fig tree and enjoy the Lord's benefits.
0: Boy, I sure hope not. Rumors like that are always flying around Washington. He's been on the court more than 30 years. Samuel Alito's been on the court more than 20 years. There's nothing solid indicating they're going to resign, and I hope they do not, because they're two of the best justices on the court.
1: That said, Pete Buttigieg says we should expand the court to 13. Maybe President Trump should just do that as a preemptive measure now. Yes?
0: No, I don't think that's a good idea, because then Democrats, as soon as they got in, they'd expand it to 20.
1: Exactly. Thanks, Hans.
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7: With SRN News, I'm Rich Thomason in Washington. Wall Street futures are soaring as oil prices decline following announcement of a memorandum of understanding between the U.S. and Iran. President Trump says it will result in a full reopening of the Strait of Hormuz and a lifting of the U.S. blockade of Iranian ports. There are some key differences, however, in the way the U.S. and Iran describe the deal, which in any event may be signed on Friday. Talks on Ukraine and Moldova joining the European Union getting underway today. Meanwhile, Russia unleashed a massive overnight assault on Ukraine's capital, Kiev, as well as some other parts of the country. A centuries-old religious site has been heavily damaged, and five rescue workers were killed in northeastern Ukraine. And watching Wall Street, the Dow futures are up 531 points, NASDAQ futures 655 points higher. More details, SRN News.
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0: more money and more wealth than anyone in human history. I want to be clear. This is not just some fluke. It is a feature of a rigged economy. Donald Trump's big, beautiful bill cut health care for millions of Americans to give guys like Elon bigger tax breaks. The tax code rewards CEOs for firing workers and replacing them with AI. Loopholes have allowed Jeff Bezos to pay an effective tax rate lower than a Boston public school teacher. And we are left with a country where a handful of billionaires at the top pop champagne in their $300 million yachts.
1: Okay.
0: While working.
1: I've heard enough, and I think you have too. By the way, she delivered that video unironically from the backseat of a chauffeured car. She's not driving herself. Although if she bought a fully self-driving Tesla invented by Elon Musk, she'd be able to have a chauffeur-driven luxury without having to pay for a chauffeur. But she's going ahead and burning carbon emissions into the atmosphere because I guess she hates electric vehicles. I don't know. It's hard to keep it straight. One thing I can tell you is Elizabeth Warren is worth $12 million for being a professor and a senator. That's a rigged system. You can be envious of Elon Musk and want to take his money, or you can be inspired by it and want to make money yourself. I suggest the latter. 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
6: Along with the Iran situation, Russia's war on Ukraine will be discussed. Russia has launched another massive attack on its neighbor. Joining a growing list of countries, Britain plans to ban the under-16 crowd from using a range of social media apps. On Wall Street this morning, Dow futures 500 points higher. The Nasdaq futures are up 655 points. 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
1: Y'all are going nuts about the Freedom 250 UFC match yesterday. Frankly, I'm excited. Yesterday it was announced that Freedom 250 will have Rodeo 250, the evolution of the American Cowboy signature attraction of the Great American State Fair on the National Mall. A rodeo. Now you're talking. Rodeos are amazing and incredible. It's O'Connor and Company here, live from your nation's capital in the Relief Factor studios. Coming up in a bit, we'll show you the counter-programming last night, because the left, the Dems, they brought out their big guns. They brought out Bette Midler to sing a song about fascism. I don't know how we're ever going to recover from that. That's coming up in just a bit. But we're now joined from the James Brady briefing room in the West Wing of the White House, live and in person, the White House correspondent for Town Hall and Salem, the one and only Willie Nelson. No, not that Willie Nelson, the other Willie Nelson. Good morning, Willie, right there in the belly of the beast in the White House. Thanks for joining us.
10: Good morning, Larry. Great to be here from with you here from the White House.
1: Yeah, in fact, if anyone wants to check out the video simulcast, for those of you listening on radio, you should, because it's a great shot. We see the podium behind you there. And I got to ask you, Willie, are you anticipating a briefing about the Iran nuclear deal, or what might be a deal or a memorandum of understanding? Have they given you a heads up on when there may be a readout of the details of that memorandum?
10: That's a great question, Larry. And, you know, to be honest with you, I spent the entire night at the UFC Freedom 250 event, and I haven't even checked my emails other than this link to join you this morning. So as soon as I get off this call, I will be finding that out.
1: Now,
10: but
1: I anticipated that answer, Willie. I anticipated that, and that's, I think, the beauty of this. No, seriously, because for the last 24 hours, everyone in this town has sort of suspended talk of politics and policy and Republican and Democrat and elections. I think that's why this was such an important event, because it was just a big old spectacle there in Washington to celebrate patriotism and something very cool like a UFC match. You know what I mean?
10: Larry, this was a love letter to combat sports and a love letter to the United States of America.
1: Was it? And again, you were there. You got to the fan experience. You got to see all the show, the prep, the weigh-ins. Some people were saying that the weigh-in was sort of disgraceful because it was in front of the Lincoln Memorial. But I mean, What was your impression of that? What was the crowd like, and how did they react to it?
10: Larry, I think this was one of the best sport viewing events I have ever been to.
1: Wow.
10: I mean, it felt like... It felt as if Coachella and the UFC had a baby. I've been Coachella before, and I've been to and I've been to the main stage, like, and I'm talking just, you know, the best production in the world. To be able to watch the top athletes go at it at such a historical backdrop, the White House on this incredible stage production with all this grass where tens of thousands of people were seated, was phenomenal.
1: By the way, everybody should follow Willie Nelson on social media. It's Willie Nelson TV, Willie Nelson TV, because some of the footage that you picked up from the last really 48 hours over the weekend here is phenomenal and very unique to you. It's why we're so happy to have you as part of the Town Hall family now. Was it a joyful atmosphere? Because a lot of times people equate UFC with a bunch of drunken dudes who, you know, are just looking for a fight themselves, and they're looking at the gladiator style bloodlust that goes on there. But from the images I saw, it looked like, well, wholesome, if I can call it that.
10: Larry, that's a great word to say, wholesome, because I'll tell you this, when I was walking back from the bathroom, I was looking at my phone and I tripped and I was just on my own. Two people rushed up to me and go, are you okay? No, seriously, are you okay, man? It was like I felt so taken care of. Everyone was incredibly friendly. Aww. And the fans were just having the time of their life when the American Sugar Sean O'Malley fought the Canadian. Everyone was just chanting, USA, USA. And when the Canadian came out, everyone was just booing. I've never felt so patriotic in my life.
1: I love that the Canadian ends up being the heavy, the evil villain. And by the way, how'd that fight end up for the Canadian?
10: Oh, he got knocked out. We knocked out the Canadian at the White House. Come on, we could have let him have that win.
1: Also, by the way, I kept hearing all these people were celebrating on social media saying, oh, a huge thunderstorm's coming through. There's going to be winds. There's going to be a tornado. They were even talking like locusts. There was a swarm of mosquitoes. Did any of that occur? Was there any sort of negative event that sort of put a damper on things?
10: Let me tell you about the weather. I am now convinced that the weather forecast might have Trump derangement syndrome. I mean, even I started to buy into the weather concerns for the last few days. I was like checking it so much, and oh my gosh, there's supposed to be thunderstorms and this and that. It was the best weather of the entire week. I mean, you couldn't have asked for better weather for an outdoor event. It was so nice out, slight breeze, not a drop of rain in the sky, and hardly any humidity, and I did not notice a single bug the entire night. I went back and I saw all these weather forecasts, and I was just kind of perplexed because it was so far off. I mean, it was so far off. The weather couldn't have been any better.
1: All right. Well, I mean, for just full disclosure, I was sitting on the tarmac at Reagan Airport trying to fly out during the weigh-in on Friday, and we all got grounded because of weather. Maybe it was just the lightning and the storm clouds and all that stuff. So we did have some, at least it affected my life. And honestly, Willie Nelson, that's all that matters, how it affects me. All right. So one thing is going viral, and that is a video of one of the winners speaking with Joe Rogan from inside the cage there, saying that Michelle Obama is a man. Now, I don't think he was serious, but is that indicative of sort of the entire evening, or was that a bit of an outlier?
10: No, that to me was a total outlier, and that fighter in particular is a bit of a fun character. You know, these guys like to have fun, and they do get rewarded for the more attention they can bring to the sport. There's no doubt about it. When he said that as well, I think everyone just kind of laughed, and, you know, I mean, it certainly wasn't met with any boos, to be honest. Everyone was kind of laughing when he said it in the fan experience. And I just really want to quickly touch upon the fan experience as well.
1: Please.
10: Unbelievable that they pulled this off. And right across the street from the White House, just tens of thousands of people, you could see the infrastructure from the stage. And after every fight, the fighters would come over to the stage and talk about, and they gave an interview to the crowd there in between commercials. And one of the things Sean O'Malley, the fighter, said was that he could feel the energy from just across the street. He said, "I didn't even know what this place looked like. I could feel the tens of thousands of you, and truly the energy was contagious. I've gotten barely any sleep from the night before, and I'm still riding that high. I'm as hyped as I can be. I'm talking very loudly in this press briefing room because I can't even get over it."
1: Yeah, go stand next to the guy that does Morning Joe. I want to get in their face. Go ahead. Keep that fighting spirit going, Willie. There was also something else that was unmistakable about this. As everyone starts to scream and criticize and say, "Oh, it was vulgar and it was, you know, not what America's all about." Actually, it's very much what America's all about, because each of the fighters, they were coming out, they were draped in the American flag, or they were wearing some sort of patriotic garb. The military was there. They were being escorted by Medal of Honor recipients, bona fide military heroes. And that was sort of an overall theme, was celebrating our military on the birthday of the Army, not to mention the birthday of the President and Flag Day. So it's hard to overlook the patriotism. As people start to criticize this event, are they also sort of criticizing the unabashed patriotism and love of country that we saw?
10: You bring up a good point, Larry, and I honestly think these people criticize anything President Trump does. It doesn't really matter how successful an event or how many people love it. These people are going to be upset regardless. This was a love letter to our military. This was a love letter to Americans. This was a love letter to anyone who loves combat sports. It was a giant feel good party. And you know, MMA fans get a lot of rep that, oh, you know, they're rowdy or this or that. These people were hugging each other. I showed up on my own by the end of the night when the American won, which was unbelievable in an upset. Everyone was screaming, everyone had their arms around one another, and they were chanting USA.
1: Yeah, well, that's what Freedom 250 is supposed to be about, by the way, events like this. All right, the bigger question here, Willie, how long does it take to dismantle this scene? I know the president was joking about keeping it there permanently. That's not going to happen. The cleanup to get ready for the next big events in Washington, that's got to happen pretty quickly.
10: Yeah, and I think we should be seeing it cleaned up within 10 days. You know, usually it takes 2 days for the octagons to be torn down. This is obviously a much bigger piece of infrastructure. So that would be my estimate. I guess we're going to have to wait and see the next week or two.
1: All right.
10: But yeah, this is a serious piece of infrastructure. They spent over $60 million on it. This thing can't just be broken down in a day.
1: All right. Well, we're going to, you have to wrap up your beat there on the UFC match and all the Freedom 250 stuff you've been covering, because there is going to be a lot of news today. The president is leaving, I think, for the G7 in France. So he'll be leaving from the South Lawn pretty, well, I guess not the South Lawn, since that's where they left space for the helicopters for Marine One to land, I'm thinking, didn't they? This isn't like right by the portico.
10: I believe the president has taken off already.
1: Oh, he's already taken off. Right. So we're okay.
10: In the middle of the night, yes.
1: All right, so he's on his way to France already. And, gosh, what kind of schedule does he keep? He was up late with the fights, and then he had to get on the plane and fly over to France, and he'll be able to work it out.
10: You know, Larry, I'm 30 years old, and I wouldn't be able to keep that schedule. So I don't know how a guy who's 80 is able to maintain such high energy with barely any sleep, but... The guy does it, and he does it like no one else.
1: By the way, real fast, I did see a video of you. I guess they had a whole fan fest there where you could sort of test your skills and stuff, and they had like a punch meter where you hit a bag and it tells you how powerful your punch is. You didn't look bad, Willie.
10: Well, thank you, Larry. Yeah,
1: what'd you get, like a 690 or something?
10: 697.
1: What was it?
10: Yeah, 697.
1: That's
10: we like to round numbers, so we'll call it a 700.
1: That's a 700 out of 1,000.
10: out of 750. Come on. No, I'm just kidding. Maybe out of maybe out of 10,000. I don't know.
1: All right. Well, it was a good looking punch, and I'm glad that you got into the spirit of it.
10: Thank you.
1: And I'm glad that we've given you all of the real tough assignments for Town Hall in Salem. You were breaking a sweat big time last night. Thanks for joining us, Willie. Great stuff. Keep up the good work. Good to have you as part of the team.
10: Thanks, Larry. Great to see you.
1: Willie Nelson, not that Willie Nelson. That's how you got to introduce him all the time. And until eventually he becomes just as famous, if not more so, than that other Willie Nelson. In a moment, we'll show you what the left was doing in Washington while the big patriotic bash was going on. Let me just say, for a political entity that has run the entertainment business, they're not very entertaining. You'll hear it next.
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4: Breaking news this hour from Town Hall. I'm Rich Thomason. Friday may bring the signing of a preliminary deal between the U.S. and Iran. This memorandum of understanding announced by President Trump. The BBC's Gary O'Donohue says there are a number of key loose ends that have yet to be tied up.
5: The deal, while crucial, is just a beginning. It will kick off a period of 60 days during which the U.S. and Iran will have to agree on how to destroy and remove Iran's nuclear material. That in itself could easily falter. The exact status of the Strait of Hormuz is also something over which divergent views are still apparent. And the timing of sanctions relief and the unfreezing of Iranian assets is still not consistent between both parties.
4: And word of the deal comes as the G7 summit gets underway in Europe.
6: Top of the list of priorities for G7 nations is reopening the Strait of Hormuz so that oil and gas from the Persian Gulf can flow out again to world markets. France and Britain have a proposal to help with that. They are offering warships that could help escort tankers through the strait and also get rid of any mines. That proposal is expected to be discussed as part of wider talks on the Middle East, both at a leaders' dinner that kicks off the G7 this evening and through the next 3 days of talks to Wednesday.
4: That's correspondent John Lester. Crude prices have tumbled since the agreement was announced. And today's AAA national average for a gallon of gas, $4.06. That is down a penny from yesterday's, down 46 cents from a month ago. The latest Russian attack on Ukraine killed 11 people, more than 50 others wounded. The assault also damaging a renowned religious site in Kiev. And watching Wall Street, the Dow futures are up 532 points, gain of 1%. NASDAQ futures 613 points, that's a gain of 2%. More on these stories, townhall.com.
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14: From the wild world of DC politics to America's culture clash, brace yourself for the reality check you've been waiting for. The one and only Mike Gallagher.
15: Hey, this is starting out to be a pretty good week. This is a Monday. President Trump is officially en route to the G7 summit in France. I don't know how the guy does it. He got on a plane at 3 o'clock in the morning after the UFC fights and all the celebrations that took place over the weekend at the White House. I'm at a point right now where I'm just finding the negative reactions that some people are exhibiting about the weekend just funny. All you can do is laugh at these poor folks. They're unhappy. They're miserable. They're grumpy. Things aren't going their way. As you've heard, there is a peace deal in place. I don't know if it lasts. I hope it lasts. I'm optimistic. I was so impressed with the vice president's message yesterday on Fox News, offering two words for America. Thank you. Thank you for your patience. It didn't get as bad as it could have gotten, but now oil prices are plummeting. The stock market is soaring. Gas prices are going to start cratering, and the Strait of Hormuz will be open. The oil is going to flow, and Iran has basically said they're not going to pursue any more nuclear ambitions. Now, negative naysayers are going to be grumpy about this deal. They're going to whine. They're going to complain. I was so struck by Trey Yingst at Fox News over the weekend. He's a news reporter. In fact, he's not MAGA-friendly. A lot of people have been critical of Trey Yingst over the years. I think he's a great war correspondent, but he's not a talking head. He's not an opinion guy. And he laid out brilliantly how different and distinct this agreement is as opposed to the Obama deal that he did with the Iranians when he was sending over pallets of cash that they used to fund terrorism. I'm going to play that for you as well. I got to give you my reaction to Disclosure Day because I wanted to wait until my friend Mark Davis saw it. He and I are going to talk about it on the podcast today as well. So we just have got a lot. We want to welcome you in. It's the middle of the month, June the 15th, 2026. We're in the Relief Factor Studios. This is a day to sit back and appreciate this peace deal. You know, world leaders are stunned at the success that President Trump has had with Iran. And you're going to have to guard yourself against the naysayers who want to tear it all down, who want to complain about it, who want to getting some audio complaints, guys, too, so let's get some audio. The audio problem's fixed. We're in a new place, and we're getting some text messages saying there's tons of feedback on audio today, so let's double-check that. But look, hey, this is a day where you're going to have to know how to ignore the noise. How about this heartfelt message from Vice President J.D. Vance? How about listening to what the Vice President of the United States humbly said to the American people? President Trump saying the ships are starting to move, many loaded up with oil out of the strait. They're going along the Southern Highway, which is safe, secure, and pristine. President Trump very happy with brokering this deal with Iran. And the Vice President yesterday called in to one of the Fox News shows expressing gratitude for the patience of from the American people.
16: Well, I guess my primary message to the American people is thank you. Because of your patience, I think that we've solved the problem that has plagued this country again for well before I was even born, which is a terrorist supporting Iran that was pursuing a nuclear weapon. We are now at a place here where we can say with confidence they're not going to get a nuclear weapon. And again, if they comply with the broader elements of the deal, this entire region, I mean, think about this, for 40 years, if you've heard about the Middle East as an American, you've heard about war, you've heard about terrorism, you've heard about the constant chaos of the region. What the president has done is created the real space to transform that region, cooperation between the Gulf Arab allies and the Israelis, and now hopefully a new era with the Iranians. Again, we're going to verify and ensure that they're meeting their end of the bargain. But this is just a great thing for the American people. I know that they suffer from high gas prices. The president has certainly been very concerned about that fact. But what we're going to be able to do is drive down the cost of energy, not just now, but for the long term, and create a real engine of prosperity in the Middle East where Americans benefit from those lower energy prices, lower gas prices, and we don't have the same risk of chaos that we've had for the last generation. That's big, big wins for the American people. I know that this has been a hard time for a lot of Americans, but we've achieved something great for them.
15: That's such an important message. It has been a hard few months for the American people, few months, but now we're looking at the prospect of long-term, lasting, incredible success. And it's just hard to process news like this when you're being bombarded with people who are wallowing in misery and negativity. They're complaining about him beautifying D.C. They don't want clean fountains. They don't want peace with Iran. They don't want a UFC fight. And they don't want 250th anniversary celebrations at the White House. And you just have to sort of let them roll off your back. You know what I mean? My message, my theme today is take the win and ignore the noise. Appreciate the victory. I mean, I know this is complicated. I get that this is not a piece of, you have to know that these people hate this country. And whatever you think of Trump, he's a guy who loves this country, wants to put this country first, wants to have world peace, wants to have make sure that Iran doesn't have a nuclear weapon, that Israel is protected, that the United States is protected. Take the win. I mean, and it's incredible that I have to sit here on this show and remind you we're witnessing history. 47 years we've been batted around by these bad guys, these Iranian mullahs. And now they're crying uncle. Now, I get that a lot of people don't believe them. I appreciate that. But this is a president who I guarantee you is going to invoke the image of Ronald Reagan, trust but verify. So I'm in a great mood. I hope you are too. I hope you're able to enjoy this history-making achievement of this peace deal, extending the ceasefire, opening up the Strait of Hormuz. A formal signing ceremony is expected Friday in Switzerland. Trump may very well go there in person to sign it. These are all wonderful things. What happened at the White House over the weekend, I'm sorry if you're going to get mad at me, it was wonderful. It was patriotic, the flyover, the thousands of people gathered on the lawn, the octagon, the Star Spangled Banner, all these wonderful things, all the wonderful things that we should be able to celebrate. And so lean in and celebrate. Appreciate it. Enjoy it. Enjoy this moment that we're in. I was talking to a friend this morning before the show, and I was reminding him, we got to count our blessings. We got to keep things in perspective. Great things are happening for the United States of America. And good Lord willing, good things are going to happen down the road. So just give me your take on all of it. I mean, the Debbie Downer Democrats, as a texter from Arkansas just put it, are not going to carry the day. They're just not. It's not going to work. What's going to work is optimism, patriotism, the American resolve, and peace in the Middle East, something that was not achievable for many, many years. Let me get your take on all of it. 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I'm in the Dallas-Fort Worth Metroplex for a big special donor lunch a group of wonderful, big-hearted people who made big donations to one of our big campaigns over the last year. 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I'm just in that really great mood, and I hope you are too. 800-655-MIKE. 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I hope you join us. We'll lay back.

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1: 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I'm at a point right now where I just feel sorry for people who are so miserable. If David Brooks, who's supposed to be a conservative, this is a New York Times conservative, so that gives you an idea of what kind of conservative he is. His reaction to the UFC fights sums it up absolutely perfectly. Here he is on PBS.
2: What do you make of this?
3: Well, I first thought of, like, who are the artists John F. Kennedy brought to the White House? It was like W.H. Auden, Robert Frost, Jerome Robbins, Leonard Bernstein, and now we've got cage fighting. Don't anybody say America's in cultural decline.
1: We're in cultural decline. You know, this is going to be a shock to elitists like David Brooks. This is our culture. Fighting, you know, UFC fighting, fighter jets, motorcycles, patriotism, country music, and they hate it. They just hate it. I mean, they hate it because they hate the country. And people who you think would be appreciative of the country, they come right out and say it. Listen to Robert De Niro, one of the world's best actors, one of the most highly acclaimed actors of our time. He loathes Trump, never misses an opportunity to criticize him. And during the UFC fights and all the festivities at the White House and the motorcycles and the jumps and all that, they had a counter program called the Rise Up, Sing Out program. 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
4: The phrase, we all love our country, stuck in my throat. Because our country isn't so lovable right now. I hate to say it, but loving our country is starting to sound like an abused spouse saying they love their abuser. I can't love a country that starts stupid and inhumane wars. Killing thousands of innocents and indirectly causing the deaths and suffering of millions more. I can't love a country that takes health care away from millions of people and uses that money to enrich their pals in the Trump Epstein class. I can't love a country that sends out masked militias to shoot citizens in the streets, torture our neighbors, and separate families. I can't love a country that's led by a racist, misogynist, xenophobic tyrant. And let me just say it. I can't love the country that's led by Donald Trump. And a sycophant Congress.
1: Can you imagine a room full of people cheering at a guy who lists all the reasons why

0: he doesn't love America. And they're cheering him, and he's proud of what he wrote. Those are not unscripted comments. But I love it when they identify who they are. I love it when they come right out and tell you they hate America and they're proud of it. So with that backdrop, that's what you're going to get after this Iran deal. With that backstop, you're going to understand how they truly dislike this country. They can't love this country. And that Robert De Niro is proud of those remarks. Well, there it is. 800-655-MIKE. Join us. We've got an open phone line, 800-655-6453. 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
3: With SRN News, I'm Rich Thomason in Washington. Friday is the day, Switzerland the place. A preliminary U.S.-Iran peace agreement expected to be signed. President Trump says it will fully reopen the Strait of Hormuz, will also lift the U.S. blockade on Iranian ports. The ultimate fate of Iran's nuclear program is apparently still up in the air. That will be subject to further talks in the coming 2 months. And as one war winds down, another rages on, Russia launching a series of deadly attacks on Ukraine's capital, Kiev, overnight. President Trump heading to Europe for the G7 summit, where the Iran war, as well as the situation in Ukraine, expected to be discussed. Federal experts investigating a deadly plane crash in Missouri. A pilot and 11 others killed when a plane taking people on a skydiving outing yesterday crashed in a field and burst into flames. This is SRN News.
4: This is a Bloomberg Money Minute. A lot of positivity on Wall Street this morning, with investors celebrating the deal between the U.S. and Iran, and also maybe some celebrating the Knicks win. Crude oil and other energy prices are dropping. Even food prices are falling. But food prices can't go down fast enough for ice cream lovers. Prices in the U.S. have jumped more than 35% since 2019. Some shops are charging over $8 for a scoop or two due to rising food prices, supply shortages, and all the social media hype around some ice cream shops. Fox is making a big streaming video push, agreeing to buy Roku for $160 a share. And some high school grads are doing something really smart when they don't get into the college they want. They're enrolling in special online classes at their dream schools and moving as close to campus as they can anyway. Wall Street Journal says for an extra fee, some public universities allow online remote students to access campus gyms, football games, tailgate parties, clubs, Greek life, and even eventually get admitted to the schools.
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6: 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It's Jim Clark. Washington's debt means dollar inflation is inevitable. Gold has overtaken U.S. government bonds to become the preferred investment for central banks. It's called de-dollarization. It happened to the British pound a century ago. 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

0: best part, if you're watching today on Salem News Channel, as she's singing this, she wags her crooked finger at us as she's saying, "You're bound to lose, you fascist, bound to lose." And she's wagging that finger and she's smiling. That's our political opposition. That's what's on the ballot in November. Do you understand that? Do you realize that's who's mad about the Iran peace deal? That's who's mad about the 250th celebration over the weekend at the White House. That's who's mad about the secure border and the mass deportation. That's what's mad. Those are the folks we're up against. That's it. Look, if we can't win in November, we got 2 weeks to pack it all up. Let's go somewhere. Where do you want to go? Tahiti? Australia? Because if that's what's going to win, we are doomed. We're bound to lose, bound to lose. I love that. I'm going to play that all day. You better get ready for it. You better get ready. All right, let's go. 800-655-MIKE. I'm talking a lot. Let's go to Joe in Orlando, who's back. Hey, Joe, welcome back. How are you? Happy Monday.
1: Thank you, Mike. I'm not for the Iran peace deal, and I'll tell you why. The Islamic Nazi regime cannot be trusted. They only have one thing in their heads, to kill the infidel. And yep. If you look at when they had deals in the past, they would not let the UN inspectors in. Mm-hmm. You know, they cannot be trusted. They're evil. Look what they did to 40,000 of their own people.
0: Don't take this the wrong way. I don't mean this to be mean-spirited. Who cares that you're not for the deal? You're not in the room. I'm not in the room. I happen to trust this administration. I trust this president. I trust all the men and women who spent weeks and weeks and months negotiating this deal. They are very confident that Iran has been brought to heel. We're going to continue to watch them. Don't take this the wrong way. I mean this not even rhetorically. So what? What does that matter that, you know, you're going to say, well, I don't approve of the deal. You're not in the room, Joe.
1: Well, here's the thing. I trust the people we have negotiating, Mike. But
0: right.
1: The Islamic regime can never be trusted. You can't trust them.
0: I get that, but if you trust the people that did the deal, then you need to accept the deal. You don't need to do anything. I mean, you have a right to, absolutely have your right to feel the way you feel, Joe. But what I'm saying is, if you trust the people on our side, and our side is saying, hey, this is a good deal, and we're proud of this deal, and we're securing peace in that troubled part of the world, we're gonna continue to watch them. If they get out of line, we'll go bomb them again. But in the meantime, let's trust them and let's accept that they got something pretty amazing done, Joe. Why not take the win?
1: Well, time will tell, Mike. Time will tell.
0: You're right.
1: I don't have a crystal ball, but
0: right.
1: Here's the whole thing is that they're going to hate us even more. The regime, not the people. The Iranian people are good. They're the ones who want to be freed from these Islamic Nazis.
0: Yeah, well, I'm not real sure that part of the world can hate us any more than they do. But all I'm saying is this is beyond a debate exercise. And I'm really struck by you saying, well, I don't like this deal. I don't agree with this. Okay, well, so what? We got to start somewhere. What do you want to do? You think you can wipe your... You're not going to wipe Iran and all the men, women, and children, the millions and millions of Iranians, off the map. So you got to start somewhere. And this guy, this president, has done a hell of a lot more than any other president before him. And here we are. We got people driving around saying, I don't like this deal. And again, don't get me wrong, Joe. You're a great guy. But this is not like winning the debate class in high school. This is existential. We cannot, and this is a very different deal from the Barack Obama deal. I think John in St. Louis wants to address that. Hey, John, welcome to the show. How are you?
2: Hey, thanks for taking my call, Mike.
0: Of course.
2: Yeah, first thing I'd like to say is that Robert De Niro and Bette Midler, they're just low-life losers.
0: Bound to lose.
2: I don't want to go into that anymore.
0: Bound to lose.
2: What a song. I could see them girls on the side waving tampons over their heads, swinging them around. It's ridiculous.
0: Easy.
2: I'd like to address the Obama issue, especially when he gets on here saying that it ain't no different deal than what he had. That's just a bunch of bull crap. It ain't nowhere near what he gave us. We wouldn't be in the situation we're in right now because of his deal. That's why we're in this situation. You know?
0: Well, and your point is such a good one. In fact, we don't have to just take your word for it or my word for it. Trey Yingst is the Fox News Channel's chief foreign correspondent. Now, he's been criticized by a lot of people on our side over the years. A lot of people feel he's not sufficiently, you know, MAGA or conservative. I don't think he's supposed to be. He's a journalist. He's a war correspondent. And yesterday, I was watching his report in amazement. When they try to say, well, they had a better deal. The Obama treaty with Iran was much better than what this deal is. Listen to the precise way that Trey Yingst, the Fox News Channel's chief correspondent, slices and dices that ridiculous argument.
3: During the Obama administration, it allowed Iran to continue enriching uranium. And the way that uranium is enriched, the uranium ore is actually extracted from the ground, and then through a chemical process, it turns into yellow cake. And then another chemical process, it turns into hexafluoride gas. And they spin that gas very rapidly in advanced centrifuges, and ultimately, the heavier particles go to the outside, and the lighter ones stay in the middle. And this is repeated over and over again until you get to a higher purity of enriched uranium. And to take enriched uranium from, let's say, 5 to 10% to 20%, ultimately to 60%, and eventually 90%, which is weapons-grade material, can be a matter of weeks, if not days. And so allowing the Iranians to keep advanced centrifuges and then enrich uranium, eventually closer to weapons-grade material, set them on a path toward a weapon, because that is a process that is needed to create a nuclear weapon, even if they weren't doing it at that moment. This agreement does not allow the Iranians, according to this senior administration official, to keep any of their enriched material.
0: So that's the difference. And he went on to say that these are night and day different deals. So again, they're going to try to pollute the airwaves with noise. They're going to try to confuse the American people. They're going to try to have people take their eye off the ball. Ultimately, this is a deal worth celebrating. 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
1: 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Daily. Congratulations to the New York Knicks. Sorry for San Antonio. I know we've got audience in both cities. Can someone explain to me once and for all why destruction has to occur from ostensibly sports fans who are jubilant at their team's victory? Did you see what they did in New York City, Saturday night, they played in San Antonio, but back in New York, people took to the streets of New York. People burned school buses. There was one, the school bus video was harrowing because the school bus driver was still in the school bus, and he was trying to protect the bus from being torched. People lit a school bus on fire. People destroyed NYPD cruisers. People were smashing windows. People were assaulting San Antonio fans who dared to walk in the streets of New York with their San Antonio Spurs jerseys on. Can someone, once and for all, explain to me this bizarre, peculiar, wild American tradition of people committing acts of violence after their team wins a championship? What's behind it? I mean, the best I've got, I'll get the ball rolling as I'm waiting for you to call me at 800-655-MIKE. Best I've got is it gives violent, dangerous criminals an excuse to commit violent, criminal, dangerous acts. Oh, okay, we won. Let's go burn down a school bus. Oh, look at that. People are in the street celebrating. Let's break some windows. I mean, look, I understand a jubilant celebration. I understand people jumping up and down with joy. It's been decades since the Knicks have won. It's a big deal for New York. Good for them. Why do people act violent after their team wins? I mean, I almost understand acting violent when your team loses. You're unhappy. You're mad. You didn't like the referees. You think you got cheated. But when you win, what causes people to act violent in victory? This is a conundrum for me. And I wonder if you've got an explanation. Here's Doug. Hey, Doug, you're on the Mike Gallagher Show. Welcome aboard.
2: Hey, Mike.
1: Hi.
2: New York's filled with liberals. Liberals do not know how to celebrate. I said the answer is really simple. New York is filled with liberals, and liberals don't know how to celebrate. They know how to protest.
1: I, I mean, I don't. I'm trying
2: over and over again with many other sports type things. Is a lot of that's a Democratic base, and all they know how to do is protest. So, tear things up, destroy, start fires, tip things over.
1: Yeah.
2: While at the same time trying to be happy about it.
1: And I'm trying to think of any like red city where this takes place. Like you don't. But then again, maybe none of these sports franchises are in Republican-run cities. But so I think your theory has merit. But it is a fascinating phenomenon. Our team wins. Let's go destroy things. What do you think it is? What's behind it? Claire's in Philly. Hey, Claire, welcome. How are you?
0: I'm doing good.
1: Good.
0: How come the Carolina Hurricanes didn't have a rampage out there? They won the Stanley Cup yesterday.
1: Okay, so walk me through that for just a moment, because I'm not a big hockey fan. But the are they Charlotte based?
0: Yeah, they're down there.
1: Right.
0: But
1: so Charlotte.
0: That was their first win in 20 years for the Stanley Cup, and after that, fans didn't riot down there.
1: Yeah, no riots in Charlotte. But I mean, I don't know. I guess Charlotte is a lot more red city. How about San Antonio? Texas is a very red state. When Rio had won, you think they'd be destroying things in the streets? Not likely. All right, a lot more going on. We got a lot of breaking news for a busy day. How about Elon Musk becoming the world's first trillionaire, on paper anyway, and they're losing their minds about that too. Buckle up. We got a long way to go. It's a Breaking News Monday. 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
6: Breaking news this hour from Town Hall. I'm Rich Thomason. Wall Street opened sharply higher this morning following the lead of overseas markets as investors applaud word of a preliminary peace deal between the U.S. and Iran. It is expected to be signed later in the week.
7: President Trump taking to Truth Social, writing, "The deal with the Islamic Republic of Iran is now complete. Congratulations to all. I hereby fully authorize the toll-free opening of the Strait of Hormuz and simultaneously herewith authorize the immediate removal of the United States naval blockade. Ships of the world, start your engines, let the oil flow." And Vice President J.D. Vance telling Fox News this deal will transform the Middle East for the next 50 years. Laura Winters reporting.
6: The ultimate fate of Iran's nuclear program, apparently still up in the air, will be subject to further talks in the coming 2 months. And as one war cools down, another heats up.
8: Ukraine's interior minister described the attack on the capital Kyiv as a major blow with significant destruction of civilian infrastructure. The city's mayor, Vitaly Klitschko, said some houses and cars caught fire after being hit by debris from drones. He said the attack damaged electricity lines and left more than 140,000 people without power. In the northeastern city of Kharkiv, at least 5 rescue workers were killed while putting out a fire caused by Russian strikes. Russia also says its territory has come under attack from Ukraine.
6: The BBC's Simon Hancock. President Trump is on his way to the G7 summit in Europe, where the Iran peace deal as well as the ongoing war in Ukraine will figure prominently on the agenda. And watching Wall Street this hour, stocks are sharply higher. The Dow is up 578 points, gain of more than 1%. The S&P, 622 points higher. It's up more than 2%. Townhall.com.
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15: From the wild world of D.C. politics to America's culture clash, brace yourself for the reality check you've been waiting for. The one and only Mike Gallagher.
1: This is a glorious day to be an American. This is a very important time for the United States of America. We've witnessed the unthinkable. Right now, President Trump has arrived in Geneva, which is kind of unbelievable considering last night he was at the White House watching the UFC fights that triggered all the right people. All the right people. Fired up, annoyed, frustrated, miserable. Look, we need to be cautious about this peace deal. President Trump saying, open it up. Open up the strait. Let the oil flow. The U.S. and Iran have agreed to a framework extending the ceasefire for 60 days. There's a formal signing ceremony expected Friday. Nuclear talks to follow. But we got to walk before we can run. And it seems to me that this is a massive step in the right direction. And to sit around and naysay and complain and whine and bitch and moan is ridiculous. I had a caller. I hate to keep picking on the caller, but a guy named Joe in Orlando who said, I don't approve of the deal. And understand before I say this, I know I sound like a jerk when I say this. I could apply this to me too. But when somebody driving around in their car in Orlando, Florida, picks up the phone and says, I don't like this deal. You know what? Who are you? So what? You're not in the room. You're not a negotiator. You've got no access to all of the intelligence that the Trump administration has. And I say we sit back and appreciate what has been achieved. The Democrats are going to criticize everything. I am absolutely convinced that if Donald Trump cured cancer, they'd find a way to gripe and bitch and moan about that. There's nothing he can do that will ever satisfy his critics. World leaders are stunned at this success. And some breaking news as we come to the airwaves today. President Trump has announced a massive Trump rally at the Lincoln Memorial on the 4th of July. Largest fireworks show in the history of the country. It's going to be massive, and I'm sure people will be upset about that too. Look, we have got to understand that there is a deliberate effort to tear down everything that is good about this country. They're out there celebrating how much they dislike America. I saw Robert De Niro give a speech. It stunned me. A room full of people cheering about the ways we can't love America. You know how we've accused the left of hating America? Let me break it to you. That is 100% correct. They had a Rise Up, Sing Out counter program attended by people like Bette Midler. It's hysterical to listen to her warble a song about how the left is going to beat up all of MAGA. They're going to meet us at the gates. They call us fascists, of course, and they're going to beat us up. They're going to defeat us. We're going to lose. The fascists are going to lose. Wait till you hear Bette Midler. I can't get enough of that. I can't get enough of the divine Miss M warbling a, you're going to lose, you fascists are going to lose. It's hysterical. But even wilder, perhaps, is Robert De Niro, one of the most highly acclaimed actors in America, in a room full of people, reciting all of the ways that he can't love this country. Now, I there's an expression when they say the quiet part out loud. As our president arrives in Geneva, he's got the momentum of this Iran deal, world leaders who are already congratulating him. And again, I understand the need for caution. I understand the need for cautious, even a little skepticism. That's okay. But we gotta walk before we can run. And guess what? This is a powerful, powerful step. So at the Rise Up, Sing Out counter program, I give you one of the most popular and highly celebrated actor of our time, Robert De Niro.
16: The phrase, we all love our country, stuck in my throat. Because our country isn't so lovable right now. I hate to say it, but loving our country is starting to sound like an abused spouse saying they love their abuser. I can't love a country that starts stupid and inhumane wars. Killing thousands of innocents and indirectly causing the deaths and suffering of millions more. I can't love a country that takes health care away from millions of people and uses that money to enrich their pals in the Trump Epstein class. I can't love a country that sends out masked militias to shoot citizens in the streets, torture our neighbors, and separate families. I can't love a country that's led by a racist, misogynist, xenophobic tyrant. And let me just say it. I can't love the country that's led by Donald Trump. And a sycophant Congress.
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0: because of your patience, I think that we've solved the problem that has plagued this country again for well before I was even born, which is a terrorist supporting Iran that was pursuing a nuclear weapon. We are now at a place here where we can say with confidence they're not going to get a nuclear weapon. And again, if they comply with the broader elements of the deal, this entire region, I mean, think about this. For 40 years, if you've heard about the Middle East as an American, you've heard about war, you've heard about terrorism, you've heard about the constant chaos of the region. What the president has done is created the real space to transform that region, cooperation between the Gulf Arab allies and the Israelis, and now hopefully a new era with the Iranians. Again, we're going to verify and ensure that they're meeting their end of the bargain. But this is just a great thing for the American people.
1: This is a great thing for the American people. I'm going to continue with what J.D. Vance said. But look, he thanks the American people for our patience. But this is a great thing. This is for the long term, a real engine of prosperity in the Middle East. And we're going to benefit from lower energy prices. Our economy is going to feel it. Take the win. Be happy.
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4: With SRN News, I'm Rich Thomason in Washington. Wall Street is soaring and oil prices are falling following announcement of the peace deal between the U.S. and Iran. President Trump says it will result in a full reopening of the Strait of Hormuz as well as a lifting of the U.S. blockade of Iranian ports. There are some key differences in the way the U.S. and Iran describe the deal. It may be signed on Friday. Talks on Ukraine and Moldova joining the European Union have gotten underway today. Meanwhile, Russia unleashed a massive overnight attack on the Ukrainian capital, Kiev. A centuries-old religious site has been heavily damaged. 5 rescue workers were killed in the northeast of Ukraine. And watching Wall Street, the Dow is up 583 points for a gain of more than 1%. The Nasdaq ahead 638 points, and the S&P is up 115. More details at srnnews.com.
5: This is a Bloomberg Money Minute. Some positivity on Wall Street this morning with investors celebrating the deal between the U.S. and Iran, and crude oil futures and other energy prices drop and even food prices come off highs. SpaceX shares jumping in their second day of trading, adding to gains following a blockbuster debut that instantly vaulted it into the ranks of the world's most valuable public companies. Home builder sentiment, though, on the decline, confidence among U.S. home builders slipping in June due to rising mortgage rates and material costs, as well as a sharp drop in sentiment across the South. An index of overall market conditions fell to 35. Reading below 50 means more builders see conditions as poor than good. The Home Builders Association blaming the drop in the overall index on rising materials prices, financing costs, and regulations that are impeding home construction. And Fox is making a big streaming video push, agreeing to buy Roku for $160 a share in a cash and stock deal.
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0: the gesture. She's wagging her finger. Then she's clenching her fist. We're going to fight you at the gate, you MAGA fascists. Oh, you're going to fight us? 80-year-old Bette Midler, you're going to fight us and we're going to lose? It wouldn't be so short. And Tracy looked it up. 4 Golden Globe Awards, 3 Grammy Awards, 3 Emmy Awards, 2 Tony Awards. Honored at the Kennedy Center, no longer the Trump Kennedy Center because a judge made him take the name down. In addition to being nominated for 2 Academy Awards, a British Academy Film Award, and this is what she's reduced to. Wow. Wow. Wow. Hey, there's a moment everybody talks about. Nobody really acknowledges with weight loss. 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
6: News this hour at Town Hall. I'm Bob Agnew in Washington. Stock markets are rallying worldwide and oil prices easing after the U.S. and Iran reached a tentative deal to get the global flow of crude oil going once again. The president en route to the G7 summit in France with the good news in hand.
7: First up, ship traffic is scheduled to start up again in the Strait of Hormuz. There's supposed to be a ceasefire between Iranian-backed Hezbollah terrorists and Israel. Iran will also agree to remove and dispose of nuclear material being stored in the country. President Trump says sanctions will only be lifted if Iran complies with what has been agreed to.
6: As correspondent Laura Winters reporting, Israel's defense minister says that Israel will not withdraw from land seized in Lebanon, Syria, and Gaza.
8: In the first official Israeli comments after the announcement of the interim deal, Defense Minister Israel Katz says the army won't withdraw from land seized in Lebanon, potentially challenging an element of the deal that Iran and the U.S. reached hours earlier. And, Katz says, Israel plans to stay indefinitely in lands it holds in Lebanon.
6: And that is correspondent Charles de la Desma reporting. President Trump on Sunday celebrating a new decade and the country's 250th anniversary.
9: Donald Trump hosted a UFC event on the White House lawn for his 80th birthday. Fighters from around the world joined the celebration, marking a unique moment for the sport. The event, called Freedom 250, featured seven fights and celebrated the 250th anniversary of the Declaration of Independence. UFC President Dana White and Trump enjoyed chants of USA, USA, as they watch the action. I'm Geffen Coolball.
6: On Wall Street right now, the Dow is booming up by 708 points. Investors happy, apparently, about the peace deal with Iran. The NASDAQ right now up 775. More at townhall.com.
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1: Hello and welcome to the Monday, June 15th edition of the Best Stocks Now show. I am Barry Kite, planner and analyst here at Gunderson Capital Management, sitting in for Bill today. And we've got a lot of news going on out there today. We've got markets, a lot of green on the screen, except for oil. We've got the Dow up 1.14%. I need to look and see if that's hitting, getting close to an all-time high, I believe. The S&P 500 up 117 points. That's 1.58%. Very strong out the gates this morning. And we have the NASDAQ up 2.48%. That's 642 points. Getting a big boost from the supposed Iran U.S. deal. We'll talk about that more here in a little bit. We've got crude oil down almost 6%, down to about $80 a barrel. That's a good sign. Gold getting a boost from a weaker dollar after the deal, up 3.48% to about $4,368 an ounce. And Bitcoin getting a little bit of a shot in the arm as well, up to $66,324. That's about 1% today. So again, hello and welcome to the Monday, June 15th edition of the Best Stocks Now show. I am your host, Barry Kite, planner and analyst here at Gunderson Capital, playing relief captain for Bill today. And wow, what a weekend! Not much downtime. We had a little bit of everything this weekend. Had the World Cup officially began. We got host sites all over North America, across Mexico, Canada, and many cities here in the U.S. Of course, USA started out hot out of the gate with I believe a 4-1 win on Friday evening. So that'll get a little fervor I guess started for the USA chance in the World Cup. I kept the kids up that evening and enjoyed it with the boys. They're into that, so we had a good time there. Of course, we also had two champions I think crowned over the weekend. The New York Knicks won the NBA championship, I guess, in five games, with yet another double-digit comeback, I believe. And we had something closer to home here. The Carolina Hurricanes won the Stanley Cup last night. I think that's their second time doing that, taking down Las Vegas. So I guess the and then of course last night we had the UFC fights on the lawn. There at the White House, that was a spectacle to say the least. So it was a pretty wild weekend. Of course, we had plenty of Iran news as well. So some geopolitical news out there. Sounds like we may as well have a deal apparently to be signed on Friday. And the markets are certainly getting a boost from that this morning. Like I said, we've got the NASDAQ surging up 2.34% at the moment. Of course, all this, all this news comes on the heels of the SpaceX IPO on Friday, beginning Friday morning. And what a spectacle that was. It was almost like watching liftoff, just waiting for the stock to begin trading. It was supposed to start, I believe, at 10 a.m. about the time the show starts on Friday, and I don't think the

settled, whatever we want to say, from taking off like a rocket. Of course, Elon Musk is now the world's first trillionaire. So, congratulations to him. That's quite a feat there. Bill and I tend to refer to him as the P.T. Barnum of our era. So he's pulled another rabbit out of the hat, if you will. Wealthier now than the next four richest individuals combined. And of course, one of those individuals is Jeff Bezos. So I guess the investing in rockets isn't the worst thing in the world. Who knew adult fireworks were going to be such a nice payoff. So of course we finished Friday on an up note. Like I said, the SpaceX Fuhrer kind of drove markets on Friday. The Dow was up 0.7%. S&P 500 was up 0.5%, and the Nasdaq was up 0.3% on Friday. And pretty much every sector participated. 10 out of 11 sectors were higher. I believe healthcare might have been the one that wasn't positive on Friday. But also, other names. We got to spend, it's kind of a wild week in the markets last week, particularly in the AI names. We came off the sell-off of not this past Friday, but the Friday before. Monday was a decent day. Got it. Felt good getting a bounce back after previous Friday's kick in the pants. And then of course you had another down day, I believe, on Tuesday, and so it was a good bit of volatility. At least things finished up on a positive note on Friday. But you had names like ARM coming back on Friday, up over 11%. Even a couple of the software names that have been getting hit. I think Adobe was up maybe 6% on Friday. So you had some I think shares of Adobe actually were down 6.5%. So those were some of the biggest movers. ARM up 11, Adobe down 6.5. Software continues to get hit on the AI front. But equity markets are around the globe are higher this morning, as you can imagine, with the Iran news of a peace deal apparently imminent, with the U.S. benefiting, in the world economy benefiting and significantly impacting global asset prices. We've seen, across the board, we've already seen oil, down 5% a barrel. Brent crude was also down pretty significantly around that same number. We had Asian markets up significantly. You had the South Korea's benchmark, the KOSPI, was up 5% this morning when I woke up. We had Japan's market up 4.92%. The Nikkei actually hitting, a historic record high. Cleared the 69,000 mark. So Japan getting a boost. As you can imagine, these economies that have been hit by higher commodity prices, particularly energy, oil prices. Japan, as we've mentioned, still a very, very big importer of their energy. South Korea, big chip-making country. They want to make sure we don't have any helium shortages and other inputs that are used in chip-making. So they're getting they've gotten a boost today. I think China was up maybe a little over 1%. Not a huge boost there. They've probably been figuring out other ways to get oil. They've been using some of their inventories. So haven't been quite as price dependent as some of the other Asian nations have been. As you can imagine, Europe also doing well today. I think I saw the German DAX up about 1.2% and reached its highest level since early June. France was up, a little over 1%. Of course, they've been fighting through, they've really had the most price pressures, particularly on the energy front, as we've seen, just euro inflation go to about the 4% level.
They also increased interest rates, I believe, 0.25% last week.

0: and you know, saw an inflation number in Bulgaria that was 6.9% in May, so that's pretty pretty significant there. So you've gotten, you know, really getting a boost across the globe in terms of benefits from a potential deal between Iran and the U.S. We'll talk a little bit more about that deal in the next segment, but it looks like apparently, if all goes according to plan, will be signed on Friday in Switzerland. Not sure if the president will be attending. He is, I believe, in Europe for the G7 meeting. I believe that goes through Wednesday. So where it is, you know, he may stick around and actually attend the signing on Friday, or potentially send you know, another dignitary, whether it's J.D. Vance or Marco Rubio as the Secretary of State. So we'll see where that goes, and we'll get into a little bit more on the Iran deal and where it could benefits and where it could potentially fall apart as we get into today's Best Docs Now show. We'll be right back.
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0: and welcome back here to the second quarter of the Best Docs Now show. I am your host, Barry Kite, planner and analyst here at Gunderson Capital Management, sitting in for Bill today. Looks like, of course, good news is we've got plenty of green on the screen, as we said. We've got, obviously, a potential Iran deal out there. That's driving the markets higher. We've got the NASDAQ just cranking up 2.3% at the moment, up to 26,483. And we've got the S&P up just at, right, call it 1.5%, up about 110 points at the moment. And we've got the Dow up 1.1%. That's 566 points. I'm looking here to see. Yeah, that appears to be here, we hit all time high today. 51,857, was where we hit. We're right now just below that now at 51,770. So, new all time, at least a new all intraday high, for the Dow today. I thought that number was getting up there. So good to see. Always interesting. I think we hit 45 of those on the S&P 500 in 2024. So always good to see the markets hit those different milestones along the way. And of course, we've got crude oil down, under 80 bucks a barrel now, $79.93. Gold getting a boost from the deal as well. That's been an interesting one, and we'll talk about that a little bit later. Gold just always tends to do exact opposite of what you think it should do, and there's a good reason for doing what it's doing at the moment, but as a safe haven asset, you would think that gold would have performed much better during the last 100 days during this Iran-U.S. Conflict, and really bad headwind. So, what you think gold's going to do a lot of times, it tends to do the opposite, primarily because there's so many different factors out there that affect the price of the shiny metal there. So, of course, like I said, plenty of items to talk about today. We're going to start with the Iran deal, and obviously its far-reaching effects around the globe and effect on the global economy. Like I said, we've got oil prices down 5% today. So, of course, it's still a fluid situation. I feel like this is about as close as we've been to a true deal at this point in time. But of course, we'll see. It's supposed to be signed on Friday, so we've got a few days to keep our eye on this until at least there's some pen to paper there. So, But of course, none of the deal has been published yet. The agreement reportedly has around 14 points, and it's a deal that these other G7 leaders. You've got Trump, at the G7 meetings. I think they're from Monday to Wednesday this week, and you've got interesting. I think some of the other leaders may not really know yet what's in this document because, like I said, it hasn't been published. A lot of this info is reporting that's been released. Certainly, some of the 14 points here, of course, long-term access to the Strait of Hormuz. Obviously, that's a no-brainer. We've got to get things flowing back again there. Withdrawal of U.S. forces around Iran makes sense. And we've got Iran will essentially reaffirm its commitment under the non-proliferation treaty to abstain from producing nuclear weapons. Obviously, that's one of the key sticking points. And apparently, in this particular deal, negotiations will occur for about a 60-day window to focus on the nuclear weapons piece. So, sounds like that piece of it's been kind of kick the can down the road a few days here to negotiate those talking points. Does note that military U.S. military attacks would restart if Tehran failed to reach some type of nuclear agreement with us. So those are, like I said, that's a big piece that'll be subject to. We'll see how that shakes out over the next 60 days. Of course, looks like there's some assets. We've obviously frozen a lot of Iranian assets. So those frozen funds Well, apparently will be unfrozen during this particular 60-day window. Apparently half, so $12 billion will be released before the negotiations begin on the nuclear piece. So it's almost like we've got two agreements here. One agreement in principle, and then, of course, the follow-on agreement being the nuclear piece. It's going to also include some oil and financial sanctions on that are going to be lifted on Iran. Some of that could increase the supply of oil and maybe help stabilize oil prices, you know, maybe a little bit quicker than anticipated, particularly if they're able to, ship a sizable amount of oil, particularly if it's more than they were, shipping underneath the veil of ghost ships before this all started. And like I said, the signing is scheduled for Switzerland. We'll see if the president's going to be attending that or not. Of course, the other large sticking point is Israel. So they're particularly around Lebanon and what how that's going to play out. Of course, it seems that Netanyahu is kind of has his line in the sand in terms of wanting to continue to pursue Hezbollah in Lebanon. Wants to maintain some of the territory that they've taken, provides a buffer for them and any kind of rocket attacks and other things that may be, getting lobbed from Lebanon over to Israel. So that's going to be it's going to be a big sticking point, and we'll see how that plays out. We've had a lot of back and forth, or at least the media has certainly tried to play a lot of back and forth between Trump and Benjamin Netanyahu at this point, but behind the scenes, I know it seems like Netanyahu wants to meet with Trump one on one to kind of, I guess, to hash out some of the sticking points. So we'll be keeping an eye on that over time, and as we've seen from an asset pricing standpoint, not just about oil. You've seen a huge surge in chip companies this morning. You've got Micron at one point was up over 8%. South Korean memory chip names, both of those were up over 5%, I think, earlier this morning. We've got Western Digital, Seagate, and SanDisk all up over 6% this morning. The AI chip makers, whether it's NVIDIA, was up a little over 2%, I believe. AMD was up about 4%. Broadcom, which we had an article come out on Friday in Broadcom, so take a look at Seeking Alpha and see Bill's latest article there. But yeah, Broadcom up 4%. So lots of tailwinds here for the markets with the Iran-U.S. Potential deal. So we'll see where that goes. And we'll be back for the second half of the Let's Talk About Show.
1: With SRN News, I'm Bob Agnew in Washington. Pakistan announcing that the U.S. and Iran have reached an agreement to end the war and open up the Strait of Hormuz. That does not mean high oil and gasoline prices and energy supply problems will be solved overnight. Energy experts say it will likely be months before energy companies can resume operations to the point where they were before the war. Stock markets rallying around the world and oil prices are easing after the U.S. and Iran reached that deal. The S&P 500 rose by almost 2% right out of the gate this morning. Right now, here are your numbers on Wall Street. It's the Dow up 733 points, NASDAQ up 791, and the S&P 500 is up by 144 points. Fox is buying a streaming platform Roku in a cash and stock deal valued at about $22 billion. It will give Fox access to the Roku channel, first-party data in more than 100 million households. This is SRN News.
2: This is a Bloomberg Money Minute. The National Labor Relations Board today ruling against an objection by Amazon in a landmark unionization vote by Whole Foods market workers in Philadelphia. This sets up a legal battle over whether the upscale grocery store chain must now collectively bargain with its employees in the U.S. for the first time ever. Shares of Amazon up about 3% this hour. Elsewhere on Wall Street, stocks are soaring, oil sharply lower after the U.S. and Iran came a step closer to ending the war, signing a deal to reopen the Strait of Hormuz to ship traffic. Right now, we've got the Dow up 1.3%, the tech-heavy NASDAQ up 3%, the S&P 500 nearly 2% higher, and oil down 5.5% to around $80 a barrel. Shares of SpaceX, the Elon Musk-owned rocket ship, satellite, and AI company, up 9% on their second day of trading. That follows Friday's record-setting debut. Shares up 19%. The company now valued at $2.25 trillion.
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and welcome back here to the second half of the Monday, June 15th edition of the Best Docs Now show. I am Barry Kite, planner and analyst here at Gunderson Capital, taking the wheel for Bill today. And of course, we've still got plenty of green on the screen here. Dow's up 1.11%, touched an all-time high, intraday all-time high here earlier. And we've got the S&P 500 up 1.5%. Over 7,544 at the moment, and the NASDAQ leading the way up 2.36%, just under 26,500. Oil, the big mover today, down almost 6% actually. We're down below $80 a barrel. We've got gold getting a little bump today, up 3.25%. And Bitcoin also stabilizing here a little bit after touching 63, I think, last week, 63,000. We're at 66,479 on Bitcoin. So good news here in terms of potential deal with Iran. Of course, Bill's newsletter came out this weekend. If you'd like to get a hold of that, feel free to go to GundersonCapital.com. You can sign up for a 4-week trial of the whole enchilada with the live trading and newsletter and the app. So you're welcome to go there and sign up for that there. Or of course, if you'd like to have a discussion with us about your portfolio allocation or financial planning needs or kind of whatever affects your financial life out there, feel free to give us a call at 855-611-BEST. That's 855-611-2378. We're always here to be a resource, and Edie will be happy to get you on my calendar, get you on our calendar, and we'll be happy to have a conversation. So finishing up the Iran piece here, we've got, really asset classes across the board getting a boost. We're also seeing, pretty big moves in the travel stocks, as you could expect. With oil going down, the thought is, of course, this should eventually pass through to lower, refined gasoline costs, for us drivers, or of course, jet fuel prices for those, flying and obviously the big airlines out there. You've got, the U.S. Jets ETF, symbols JETF. I guess that's Jets. Climbed 3% in early trading today. I've also seen, United Airlines was up over 4% earlier this morning. American Airlines up over 3% this morning. Delta was also up over 4%. So we're seeing, kind of across the board, even the cruise stocks. Obviously, we use a lot of fuel, boat fuel. Bill will be happy. Maybe his boat fuel costs will go down a little bit. But Carnival rose a little over 3%. Royal Caribbean was up a little over 3.5%. And Norwegian Cruise Line was up 4% as well. And, of course, all of the hotel stocks were getting a boost as we've seen the news break too. So we've got, really, really overall a lot of different asset classes. Like I said, gold jumping 3% today. Gold's always an interesting animal. I always feel like it does the opposite of what we think it should do. If you look at gold prices since over the last 100 days, it was really kind of this volatility and that kind of bumped up the dollar and also bumped up global interest rates. And as the dollar strengthens, also as global interest rates go up, that is a headwind, all else being equal, headwind for global gold, for gold prices. And so we've seen that even though, the intuition tells you that it should be a safe haven asset. And if you've got, potential World War III breaking out, that gold would benefit from such uncertainty, but it just hasn't. And like I said, the main reason is a strengthening dollar and rising global rates, which are both going down today with the news of this potential Iran U.S. peace deal. Last thing here is I did see in terms of, talk about countries being affected. The Eurozone has been,
certainly the most affected, I believe, in regards to the Strait of Hormuz.

0: enclosed euro area actually recorded a trade deficit of over $1 billion in April. They had a surplus of almost $5 billion in March. So that just shows you the impact and you know, how dependent they are on imported energy. Whether it's the strait being closed or, you know, really a combination of the strait being closed and Europe's energy policies over the last, you know, decade plus. So they're certainly apt to potentially benefit quickly from this. And they've had higher inflation, as we talked about earlier. The EU has raised a quarter point, and they're continuing to potentially be hawkish at least till 2027. So interesting take there. And of course, like we said, the biggest news of last week, and will likely continue to be some big news coming in this week, is SpaceX. Stock is currently still getting a boost today. It's actually up 7% at the $172 range. Like I said, as expected, the SpaceX IPO made for great theater on Friday. I think, you know, if you look at these numbers, and, you know, these will probably be some kind of case study that folks, you know, write their doctorate thesis on, or, you know, classes taught in college campuses over the years. It's a very unique IPO and certainly a record-breaking IPO. And it traded on Friday, first time. I think the first price was priced at $135 a share. First trade was at $150 a share. It actually briefly touched $176, I think, and 52 cents. That was is currently the intraday high, intraday 52-week high there. Of course, ended up closing around $160.95. Just call it $161. That was up about over 19% from that $135 pricing. And valued the company at over $2 trillion on the first day. So whether you're a fan of Elon or not, we're talking, you know, historic stuff here, folks. Elon is now the world's first trillionaire. He's making up his wealth essentially is, I think he's the next four richest folks combined is what his net worth is now. And it looks like, I mean, the way I look at it, could go up even further. He's got a stake, his stake in SpaceX is worth about $866 billion. Of course, I think we talked about last week him retaining, you know, roughly, I think it's 82% of the voting control. He's really got effective authority over the trajectory of the company, over the board. So it's very much Elon's company and his direction. He also holds, I believe, 350 million common shares at an exercise price of $8.39. So it's a pretty nice discount there to the currently trading $172. He's got the ability, I believe, to exercise those through 2031. So it's just a pretty, you know, record-breaking IPO here, and you know, it was you know, somewhat unusual in terms of how it rolled out. They're, you know, usually in IPO they give you these ranges from, you know, it's going to trade between, you know, this number and that number. In this case, they set the, you know, SpaceX wanted a set number, which was the 100th, where the $135 came from. And unlike other IPOs, there was, you know, very, very heavy, allocation for retail investors given, about 20% of the offering was, you know, provided to retail investors. It's a, you know, much, much higher percentage than most IPOs. And interest from retail investors, I believe, topped over $100 billion. And to put that in perspective, you know, SpaceX is only raising $75 billion from the offering. So, they didn't even really need institutional money. You could have marketed to retail investors, and they were ready to buy, you know, $100 billion worth. Apparently, BlackRock requested to buy $5 billion worth of the shares. So it's just a big deal here, and we'll put some of these numbers in perspective as to previous IPOs and how SpaceX rates against them. We'll be right back for the last segment of today's Best Stocks Now show.
1: 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The money supply has increased every month for the past 6 months. 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

0: Welcome back to the fourth segment of today's Best Stocks Now show. I am Barry Kite, planner and analyst, playing relief captain for Bill this morning. Of course, looks like the market continues to stay in the green. You never know when we start these, when we start the show, what's going to happen, but we're continuing to see some momentum there. A little bit's dropped out of the Dow, but we've got the NASDAQ up 2.4% at the moment. S&P 500's up 1.6%, and the Dow is up 1.26% at the moment. And as I mentioned earlier, touched intraday all-time high there. For the Dow a little earlier, and of course, crude oil down, just right at about $80 a share, down, $80 a barrel, down about 5.5% at the moment. And of course, as we discussed, the retail allocation demand, you know, the SpaceX IPO is also unique in kind of how fast it's going to be, incorporated into major equity indices. So, they're going to, I guess, have changed, some of the indices have changed the rules and allowed their, you know, the inclusion of SpaceX, faster, than previous IPOs, the NASDAQ, the Russell, are going to, incorporate them pretty quickly. Of course, you had some pushback by, you know, not surprising by, Elizabeth Warren. She's, you know, asked the SEC initially to actually delay the offering. She said it posed unusual risks to retail investors due to its valuation, governance structure, and expected inclusion in major stock indices. So, you know, like I said, to be expected, I guess the governance structure, she doesn't like the fact that, that Elon owns, you know, has controls about 82% of the votes there, for the company. But, you know, to see if this is really going to benefit, the company, SpaceX, you know, it's still to be seen, you know, getting added or being, you know, added to an S&P 500 or a NASDAQ historically tends to be a decent tailwind, for stocks. In this case, there was, you know, a lot of this was widely reported beforehand, and so, you know, some argue that the benefits of the, you know, index inclusion trade, if you will, have already been kind of priced in to the stock. So we'll kind of see how that plays out. I guess that'll be another kind of historic kind of data point where we can look and see how much of a benefit, you know, say SpaceX gets, for, being added to these indices versus other names, over the years as they've been added. You know, but main thing is, I mean, when you look at this in perspective, the numbers are, astounding. You know, SpaceX is now the most valuable company ever to go public. To compare that to others, like I said, you know, over a $2 trillion valuation after the first trading session. Alibaba, for example, went public in 2015. It had a valuation of $169.4 billion. So I mean, not even close to the $2 trillion number. Meta, when, as you will recall, what came out of Facebook. That one was valued at $81.3 billion. It came out in May of 2012. That one really doesn't seem that long ago. I can't believe it's been 14 years since that one debuted. And then we had Uber in 2019. It was valued at $75.5 billion. So, you know, just pretty amazing there. You know, it's already in the $1 trillion club. It's joining, you know, joining names like Nvidia, Apple, Microsoft, Taiwan Semi, Tesla, Broadcom, Amazon, and Walmart. And as you, as we all know, it took most of those decades to hit these, to hit these numbers. And of course, SpaceX, you know, started out as $1 trillion out the gate. So, shattering records there. So it's just, you know, I think it's worth, spending time on this. We've talked about it, and Bill's harped on it a lot. From a valuation standpoint, we just don't think we can't get there yet. It doesn't mean we'll never own it, but at this point in time, and when you're trading at those, lofty valuations, I think it's a price to sales of about 26.5 times. I think revenue essentially is trading at 107 times. So the valuation here is very high. Elon says that he thinks the company could earn $1 trillion by 2030. A few other estimates I've seen is that it'd be at $330 billion by 2030. So definitely a big gap there in terms of what the potential for revenues will be, call it 4 or 5 years from now. I think the first most interesting piece will be that first earnings call. My guess is Elon will be on it. So we'll get, we'll probably, if he is, we'll get kind of the throwback, to where Elon used to be on the Tesla calls, which were always, always made for good theater. So, we'll see that, that one, I need to find out the first, when that data, that first earnings call, because that's going to be a pretty interesting one, I think, to listen in on. The other things there are in terms of what they're doing with the money, they've got to pay off a $20 billion bridge loan. They're going to use a good bit of it to build out some AI infrastructure, whether it's through, primarily, whether it's Grok or their Colossus data centers. Those are the ones that are here on Earth, not the plans for the ones to send them to outer space. But if you compare it to other trades out there, Nvidia trades at 19.7 times, times revenue. So you've got Microsoft 9.9 times revenue. Meta's at just under 7 times revenue. Amazon's just under 3.5 times revenue. So to put all those other $1 trillion companies into SpaceX is much higher valuation than those, established companies, the companies that have been trading and have been public companies for an extended period of time. So certainly a lot of risk involved. It's going to be interesting watching it this week. And of course, we got the Fed decision on Wednesday. We'll get to hear from Kevin Warsh, the new Fed chairman. So big week this week. Of course, if you'd like to keep up with this, get the newsletter, go to GundersonCapital.com.
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3: News this hour at Town Hall, I'm Bob Agnew in Washington. The U.S. and Iran have reached an initial agreement that should extend the shaky ceasefire permanently, lead to the reopening of the Strait of Hormuz, and get the oil flowing again through there. President Trump discussed the deal today as he met with the French president at the G7 summit in France.
4: We've worked on many deals together. I'm very happy to say, very, very signed, the deal's all signed. And the strait is already partially opened. As you know, they're doing a little hunting for a couple of mines that they've already found. But it's essentially, ships are starting to go out now. On Friday, it'll be completely opened.
3: Details of the deal were not immediately released, but it did appear that it will not be implemented fully until it is signed. The mediator, Pakistan, said that's going to happen on Friday in Geneva. Stock markets rallying around the world. Oil prices easing after the news of that deal. Right now on Wall Street, the Dow Jones Industrial Average is down by 709 points. High-tech NASDAQ not far behind. It's off by, actually even more, up, I should say, by 754 points. And the S&P 500 up 138. In Georgia, Senate hopeful Mike Collins celebrating being President Trump's latest MAGA pick in GOP primaries. More on that from Bernie Bennett.
5: Representative Mike Collins celebrated his 11th hour endorsement from President Trump on Sunday and dismissed any ideas that the Republican president's stamp of approval is a risky bet in a potential showdown with Democratic Senator John Ossoff in November. Mr. Trump disclosed his choice of Collins over former football coach Derek Dooley in a middle-of-the-night social media post that praised the second-term congressman for his loyalty. The Republican candidates are competing Tuesday for the chance to unseat Ossoff in one of the most closely watched campaigns in the November midterm elections. Bernie Bennett reporting.
3: More on these stories at Town Hall.
6: 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The money supply has increased every month for the past 6 months. 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
14: Portions of this program may have been recorded.
15: Common sense for the American people. Ladies and gentlemen, here's Scott Jennings.
16: Okay, do we have an Iran peace deal? We have some movement to report from Sunday night, but the final arrangements are still to come. We have the latest in just a few moments. We have eye-popping new numbers out that reveal the growing patriotism gap between Republicans and Democrats. We'll bring you those numbers in just a little bit. And Congressman Carlos Jimenez from Miami joins us to talk news of the day. Today is Monday, June the 15th. I'm Scott Jennings, coming to you live from Louisville, Kentucky. And on this day, 1775, the Continental Congress appointed George Washington, commander of the first official army of the 13 colonies. He would, of course, lead the Americans to victory over the British in the Revolutionary War and ultimately become our nation's first president. As for today's news, our 47th president announced on Sunday that he had reached an agreement with Iran to end hostilities, at least for the time being. So let me just start here. I spoke with President Trump yesterday. He was upbeat about two things, ending the war and last night's UFC fight at the White House. And he told me Sunday morning that he believed a deal would be reached before the day was over. And sure enough, by Sunday night, they had one, at least a preliminary memorandum of understanding. An agreement was signed digitally yesterday. And as a formal matter, American and Iranian officials are expected to sign the framework Friday in Geneva. Now, let me just say, signing a document with the Iranian regime means signing a document with some of the least trustworthy people on earth. Nobody should confuse signatures with sincerity, at least on the Iranian side. Verification and pressure will matter. And President Trump told me point blank, if Iran violates any of this, he'll begin attacking them again, period. And there's no money for the Iranians here unless they verifiably do what they say on the nuclear program and dismantling it. Let's listen to the president just a few minutes ago in cut number 14.
17: Mr. President, does the deal involve any sanctions relief for Iran? When would that go into
4: effect? No, it doesn't. Well, they have to. It's really a behavioral thing. If they do what they're supposed to do, that starts taking effect.
16: On top of that, the president has not taken the threat of military force off the table. So what has exactly been agreed to? Well, we're expecting the full text in the next 24 to 48 hours. Here's what's been reported. There is a 60-day ceasefire creating a window to negotiate a final peace agreement, and that agreement must eliminate Iran's ability to develop nuclear weapons. Second, the Strait of Hormuz will reopen. They're expecting that by Friday, and it will take some weeks for traffic to normalize, but this is likely to provide relief when it comes to energy prices here at home. And in fact, gas prices are already falling. As we go on the air this Monday afternoon, crude oil is trading around $80 a barrel, maybe a little bit lower than that, roughly actually where it was this time last year. And where I sit today, Louisville, Kentucky, gas prices have fallen 19 cents a gallon over the last week, averaging $3.44. Nationally, gas prices have fallen steadily over the last month, dropping more than 50 cents a gallon and settling in just below $4. You know something else? Egg prices are down dramatically. Gas prices are below.

0: 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Scott Jennings is on Salem. We'll be back with more right after this.
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0: We hold these truths to be self-evident. 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Maybe you have, but what about your children, your friends? Scott Jennings here telling you that on July the 4th, my friends at Americans for Prosperity are encouraging all Americans to read through the Declaration of Independence. The Declaration reminds us that every person has inherent dignity, that our rights are unalienable, and that government exists to secure liberty, not to control our lives. Those aren't old ideas. They're the foundation of America, the greatest nation the earth has ever known. So this Independence Day, gather your family, your neighbors, or your friends and read the Declaration together at the picnic or the beach or before the fireworks and share what one principle means most to you and why. 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

0: Sean, I instantly regret playing that. I wanted to play it. And then the minute I called for it, I instantly regretted it. And by the time it ended, I realized that I might need to resign from this radio show, in some sort of tribute to the sacrifice of the American people for subjecting your ears to Bette Midler. But this whole thing last night was nothing but songs and ridiculousness. But there was an illuminating speech from Robert De Niro, who's been one of the most broken-brained Hollywood types since Trump came onto the scene. And I want you to listen to this, and then I'm going to tell you about some polling that came out over the weekend. Here's Robert De Niro in cut number 5.
1: I hate to say it, but loving our country is starting to sound like an abused spouse saying they love their abuser. I can't love a country that starts stupid and inhumane wars. Killing thousands of innocents and indirectly causing the deaths and suffering of millions more. I can't love a country that takes health care away from millions of people and uses that money to enrich their pals in the Trump-Epstein class. I can't love a country that sends out masked militias to shoot citizens in the streets, torture our neighbors, and separate families. I can't love a country that's led by a racist, misogynist, xenophobic tyrant. And let me just say it. I can't love the country that's led by Donald Trump.
0: So the Democratic message for the 2026 midterm is, we don't love America. That's it. He laid it out. I played the whole thing for you so that you would hear their message. The message from the left is, as long as people that we don't like are allowed to win elections, we hate America. That's a heck of a thing to be running an election on. We hate America. We're only going to love America if we win every election. And you've got Bette Midler up there singing about fascism and so on. Think about what they're telling you. We can only love the country. We can only love America if America elects only our chosen candidates every single time. Now, I mean, it's not an exaggeration to say that right now, not just anecdotally from Robert De Niro, but right now, by and large, Democrats are not proud to be Americans. They hate our country. Do not take my word for it. NBC News released a poll over the weekend. The question is, how proud are you to be an American? Overall, I'll give you the full number. Overall, 56% of Americans say they are extremely or very proud to be an American. 21% say they are not very or not proud at all to be an American. 56-21. But let's break it down by party. Among Republicans, 90% of Republicans are extremely or very proud to be an American. Really good number. Democrats, 29%. Only 29% of Democrats are extremely or very proud to be American. The Democratic Party hates America. And according to Robert De Niro, it's because they lost an election. By age, perhaps even more alarming, if you're over the age of 65, 75% of you are very proud to be an American. If you're 18 to 34, only 36%. Troubling numbers, but right now the American right loves its country, and the American left, well, it thinks it's a hellhole, and they hate it. And that's their message for 2026. We'll have more after this. It's Scott Jennings on Salem.
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5: Breaking news at Town Hall. I'm Bob Agnew in Washington. A big announcement from President Trump today as he arrived in France for the annual Group of Seven summit. In addition to talking about his positions on trade, the war in Ukraine, and the NATO ties with European allies, he also brought news about the new deal with Iran.
6: We got along very well with Iran. It's a different set of leaders. As you know, the first set is gone, the second set is gone, and we found the third set to be very smart, strong, very smart, but we ended up making a deal. I felt badly that we had to go back on the attack for two nights, and I thought a third, but we made it before that happened.
5: And the president held a news conference with President Emmanuel Macron. The two complimented each other on the deal with Iran and also their past diplomatic deals before. And they also look forward to talking to President Vladimir Zelensky later this week about the ongoing war with Russia and Ukraine. The G7 summit this week focusing on need for reopening the Strait of Hormuz in particular. Here's reporter John Leister.
7: Top of the list of priorities for G7 nations is reopening the Strait of Hormuz so that oil and gas from the Persian Gulf can flow out again to world markets. France and Britain have a proposal to help with that. They are offering warships that could help escort tankers through the strait and also get rid of any mines.
5: That is reporter John Leister. Britain's Prime Minister Keir Starmer announcing a major change involving the way young people access the internet.
8: Today is a big moment for our country. This is a big step, real change for our children and our future. Because today I can announce that the government will ban access to social media for all children under the age of 16.
5: On Wall Street, a booming session so far. Investors happy about the deal with Iran. The Dow right now by 640 points. More from Town Hall.
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15: Common sense for the American people. Ladies and gentlemen, here's Scott Jennings.
0: Welcome back to the show. Monday, June the 15th. Common sense for the American people. Quick check of the headlines. The UFC fight night at the White House went off without a hitch last night. No bad weather, and the mosquitoes didn't carry anybody off into the darkness. Thank goodness. Pretty cool visuals if you saw any of it. President Trump was basking in the glow of all of it last night, but he had a rather quick turnaround as he boarded Air Force One at 3 a.m., to fly to Paris, France, and he's on his way to Geneva to attend the G7 summit, meeting with leaders of some of the world's biggest powers. Iran, of course, on everyone's mind after the president announced he'd reached an agreement, a memorandum of understanding, if you will, with Iran. And this morning, over there in Europe, the president has made clear what this deal means to him. Here's Cut 16.
6: Well, started, and the main thing is that Iran will not have a nuclear weapon. They fully agreed to that with strong policing powers, and they won't have a nuclear weapon, which is what it was all about, because they probably would have used it if they had it.
0: President Trump there speaking about Iran, his number one goal, keep them from having nuclear weapons. And Vice President J.D. Vance is said to have been integral in getting this final deal in its current form. He made the rounds this morning. He's being credited with getting the players together and getting something everybody could sign off with. Let's listen to J.D. Vance talk about an interesting topic. We'd been hearing there'd been mediation going on, but now Vance says there's direct communication between the Americans and the Iranians. Cut 12.
16: The outcome is a good deal for the American people, which we have. Fundamentally, we're dealing with everybody in the Iranian system. You know, there's the IRGC, the sort of regime hardliners, the military side. There's the political leadership, and within the political leadership, you have people who are more hardline and less hardline. We expect to have a full spectrum of representatives at the negotiation on Friday. Again, we've been talking to these people, sometimes indirectly, but sometimes directly, and that's what's fundamentally changed under the president. Leadership. We are now speaking directly to the Iranian system. We have some good relationships there. So this is going to be a successful negotiation because, you know, we're not passing messages through various back channels anymore. We're actually talking to them. And when you talk to them, you figure out what's real, what's fake, what are they serious about, what are they not serious about. And the thing I'd add to that is we fundamentally have all the cards here.
0: To discuss all of this and other news of the day, our old friend from News Nation, Leland Vittert, is here. Leland, welcome back to the Scott Jennings Show. You heard the vice president, you heard the president, and of course you're tracking the news very closely. Is it a good idea for us to be talking directly to the Iranians? Is this memorandum of understanding worth anything in your opinion?
17: Well, I haven't seen the memorandum of understanding, which is confounding, or perhaps telling, you might say, Scott, because if it was such a good deal and the Iranians were so misrepresenting it, I don't understand why they haven't shown it to everybody. When you have a good deal, when you win, you're more than happy to take the box score and walk around with it. I spent 4 years in the Middle East. It taught me that actions speak louder than words. If the Iranians do all these things, if they open up the Strait of Hormuz without any conditions, without charging any fees or tolls or firing on anybody, if the Iranians give up all of their nuclear material, if they stop funding foreign terrorist groups or their proxies like Hezbollah and Hamas, great.

0: 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Hundreds of thousands of Americans have used it, and they like it. We use it in the Jennings household. We also attest. More with Leland Vitter right after this. It's Scott Jennings. Stay with us.
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0: The Supreme Court's decision striking down racial gerrymandering. The Supreme Court said enough is enough. 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
9: I gotta tell you, I love it. I just love it. It's the right time. It's the right message. 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
10: It's a very moving book. 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
9: The book is Born Lucky. Khalilin had birth complications, umbilical cord, and so he was lucky.
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9: Right.
0: That was a little bit about the book, Born Lucky, A Dedicated Father, A Grateful Son, and My Journey with Autism. And the author is our guest today, Leland Vittert, who's a news anchor over at News Nation. Leland, congratulations on this book. We talked about it when it came out, and then it made the New York Times bestseller list. Your story about your journey and what your father did for you really, I think, touched a lot of hearts around the country. And I know you've been talking to people about your book. Tell us about your book tour. Tell us about once this came out, how has it gone for you out there on the road? I assume you're hearing from people everywhere.
15: Yeah, Scott. For so long, my father thought he was alone. I didn't know this until we wrote the book, but there were many nights my dad spent 1-2 o'clock in the morning by himself in the living room, crying himself to sleep. I was diagnosed with what we now know to be autism. He had decided to adapt me to the world rather than the world to me. And so he would spend hours every night taking the emotional cruelty, the bullying that I had endured that day at school onto himself. And as I write in Born Lucky, there were many nights that he would then be in the living room at 1-2 o'clock in the morning, crying, feeling alone in the world as though the world had turned against him. He would tell me and turned against me, his son, and my mom would find him sobbing. And once Born Lucky came out and we started talking about this, I've heard from hundreds of families, not just to parents with autism, but ADHD and anxiety and the difficulties of bullying and growing up. Of parents who now say they don't feel alone. And because of Born Lucky, they now know there is hope. And I said, essentially, there is this army of fathers out there, this Father's Day, being celebrated, who all feel that they are alone and they are not.
0: Well, I think that sentiment for every father in the audience. And, you know, I'll be honest, I feel that way sometimes. I've got four boys, and when you're dealing with the day-to-day issues of raising children, you often have days where you're looking in the mirror at the end of the day and you're wondering, am I doing the right thing? Did I make the right decision? Did I show them the right example today? And it is a bit of a lonely feeling. And so the sentiment, I take it to heart. Leland, you have a op-ed coming out that will be published later this week because Father's Day is coming up. Tell us, as you approach Father's Day every year, because of the relationship that you had with your own dad, how do you think of the holiday? How do you think people should mark this day?
15: Well, it's going to sound corny, but to me, every day is Father's Day. You know, I wrote Born Lucky as this love letter to my dad. It was actually about 700 or 800 words that I just wrote for myself. And a friend heard about it and said, this story can help so many people. And I think about the sacrifices that my dad made starting when I was 7 years old, realizing that I wasn't going to be good at school. I wasn't going to have friends. I wasn't going to be good at athletics, and trying to find a way to teach me that self-esteem is earned, not given. So it started with 200 pushups a day, 5 days a week. And then I'd go get some kind of prize. He had to figure out how to teach me the social and emotional equation that comes so naturally to people like you and those who have this great, great knack for it. And he would take me out to lunch, with his friends, because I didn't have any friends, And I'd start peppering somebody with questions. We'd be sitting there in a little diner with menus and milkshakes, and he would tap his watch. And that was my cue to stop talking, but also my cue to bookmark that moment. And later then we would postgame it. Okay, so when Mr. Jennings was talking about his kids and you interrupted to figure out how often he has to fly to New York, what could you have asked him that he was interested in? And then my dad and I would role play this. And I think what's so remarkable is how many parents are out there right now and how many fathers on Father's Day are being celebrated and going, God, I just feel so alone. And I don't know if I'm doing this right. Born Lucky isn't a prescription, but it is proof of what an amazing amount of love can do. And I think that really is the core of Father's Day. We're celebrating people like my dad who are truly selfless.
0: Well, if you're looking for a good Father's Day gift, I would recommend picking up the book Born Lucky. The author is Leland Vittert. He's our friend and news anchor over at News Nation. And Leland, we'll look forward to your op-ed on Father's Day, which is going to get published later this week. We're grateful for your time today. We'll have you back soon.
15: Thanks, Scott.
0: All right. Good to see you, Leland. And I want to talk to you about something I've been helping with my dad with, actually, and that is Medicare. My dad's of Medicare age. And, you know, if you're dealing with it all, it's designed to be confusing. It is a mess. You get these mailers. You get the robocallers. And I'm helping my dad with this. And I am partnering with a company called Chapter because I wanted some help in helping my dad cut through the noise. We really only had one question. Is my dad on the correct plan? And Chapter helped us figure out that he is. But what we also needed was help finding a new doctor. My dad was moving. He needed a new primary care physician. Chapter stepped in. 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They got my dad a new doctor. For my mom, same deal. Are you on the right plan? They ultimately figured out how to save her $600. 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You won't regret it. We did it. It works. It takes but a few minutes of your time. 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Dial #250. 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
19: With SRN News, I'm Bob Agnew in Washington. President Trump is now in the French Alps today, meeting with fellow world leaders at Group of Seven Summit. That's after announcing an agreement he says will bring an end to the U.S. war with Iran. The Republican U.S. president due to arrive in Les Bains today, and he did so safely with the wind at his back for the talks with the G7 leaders. The topics there will go well beyond the Iran war, however, talking perhaps a lot about the Russia-Ukraine war, as well as a number of other critical issues of cooperation between the world's top economies. The Department of Justice has identified 15,500 pedophiles, rapists, smugglers, and traffickers that former President Joe Biden and the Democrats let walk into the country through the southern border, and eventually, they say, they abused thousands of innocent children. On Wall Street right now, the Dow Jones Industrial Average up 604 points, and NASDAQ up 759. This is SRN
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0: All right, Monday, June the 15th, Scott Jennings here with Common Sense for the American People. Here in just a few minutes, we'll talk to Congressman Carlos Jimenez from Miami. Before that, though, I'm still thinking a lot about what my eyeballs and ear holes were subjected to with this Democrat counter-programming that went on opposite the UFC fight at the White House last night. They got some celebrities out there to talk to the liberals, and this is how they talk to each other. You may have never heard anything like this before. I play it for you so that you can see what the other half is doing and saying to each other. Here's famous actress Julia Roberts, cut 7.
25: Just put your hand on your beating heart and just close your eyes and just take a really deep breath in and breathe in all that hope. That's a critical piece to this puzzle, and it's a critical piece to continuing the fight that exhausts all of us. We all feel like I can't turn the news on. I don't want to hear it. But we have to hear it. We have to face it. But if we keep inhaling and exhaling, we will prevail.
0: This is how they speak to each other. This is what Democrats' conversations are like. Breathe. Let the fear out. Breathe in. Breathe. I mean, it sort of sounds like we maybe scripted this and gave it to them so that we could then make fun of them later. But no, they came up with this organically, all on their own. They also like to sing songs. They sing songs. In fact, listen to this one, cut 9.
26: When the governor of Texas clicked his little boot spurs and had all the rainbow crosswalks painted over, activists grabbed their brushes and painted the sidewalks instead. Because that's what we do. It goes to show, if you lower our flags, we will raise them back up, baby.
27: Yes, honey.
26: You can paint over our rainbows, but we'll paint an even brighter one to lead the way.
0: Well, that wasn't one of the songs. That was another one of the speakers. But you can see this victim mentality. That's the thing. It's embedded in every single thing the libs say to each other at these kinds of events is how much they've been victimized. By what, you might ask? By the fact that they lost an election. That's what this all really comes back to. We heard Robert De Niro say earlier, we played it in the show, he can't love a country in which Donald Trump's the president. So you can't love a country if you lose an election. And because Donald Trump's the president, or because a Republican won here or there, they believe they are living in the end times, if they believed in such things. They believe they're living in some sort of apocalyptic nightmare. You're not. You're living in the United States of America. Sometimes the Republicans win. Sometimes the Democrats win. And guess what? It's still the greatest country on the face of the earth. But they do sing songs. They do sing songs. And let's see. Oh, here we go. Here's one of the songs. Cut number 8.

0: this time. No one is getting left behind this time.
1: How do we get there?
0: Together or never get there at all.
2: You know what's kind of crazy about these lib gatherings? You know, they actually have access to talented people, or at least people that we were told are talented, people who perform in Hollywood movies, people who perform in concerts where thousands upon thousands of people pay money to go listen. And then all of a sudden, they get on the stage at these political events, and it is the most hackneyed, amateur hour garbage. It is a total assault on our eyes and on our ears. What they say, none of this would approach what any of you would call talent or pleasing. But this is what they came up with. This was the counter programming to the UFC thing that happened at the White House on Sunday night. I got a lot of questions on CNN over the past few weeks about the UFC thing. And of course, all the questions were, you know, somewhat hostile or sneering in nature. Should we really be doing things like this? And my question is, why not? Why not? Why can't the President of the United States, on Flag Day, in the run-up to America's 250th birthday, do an event with a group of sports entertainers that, let's be honest, is one of the most popular and fastest growing sports in the world? Why can't the President of the United States have some interaction with this organization? I kept getting asked over and over and over again, why is he allowed to do this? Why is this appropriate? This is a spectacle. This isn't. But you know what I realized is Democrats aren't used to presidents in the Republican Party having access to Hollywood. They're not used to them having access to entertainment. They're not used to them having access to people who are relevant in our culture. They think they should have a monopoly on that. All of a sudden, Dana White and the UFC guys come along and they're friends with Donald Trump. Now it's a problem. Now it's not dignified. Now it's a spectacle. But of course, when they spend all their time running around with people like Bette Midler and Robert De Niro and Julia Roberts, these absolute lunatics, that's fine. But no, we're not. If you're a Republican, you're not allowed to have any conversations with, interaction with, or public engagement with people in our culture who are relevant to lots of folks out there. It was a political matter. I mean, who watches UFC? Young men. Who's a big part of the Republican or Trump coalition? Young men. So, of course, the Democrats wanted to shut it down. All right, joining us now live, Carlos Jimenez, representing Florida's 28th Congressional District. Member of Congress. He's on the House Armed Services Committee and on the Homeland Security Committee. Congressman, thanks for joining us here on the Scott Jennings Show. Want to get your reaction to all the news on Iran. Obviously, we got a lot of troops and a lot of military equipment in theater over there, but we have a 60-day window here to negotiate a final agreement with Iran. That's kind of the news of the day. How's all of it strike you this morning?
3: I don't know how it strikes me. Look, I'm hopeful that something can come out of the entire negotiations, et cetera. We do have, you know, leverage over them that, we have a bunch of their assets. We have a naval blockade and all. And so, you know, I'm hopeful that this is a peace and a lasting peace, but I'm also cognizant of the fact that we're dealing with the Iranian regime and we know exactly who they are and what they are. And I've been watching them for 47 years. And so, I know that President Trump has been watching it for 47 years, so he's going to be very cautious in his negotiations. And I'm going to take it at his word that the one thing that we're going to get out of this is that Iran will never, ever have a nuclear weapon. The second thing is that the Straits of Hormuz are going to be open and open to all shipping without tolls. And that if we achieve those two things, I think it's a success. And we're also able to get that they will no longer be funding their proxy groups, and funding basically terrorism, then also that's another great success. And if we can get the Arab countries to join the Abraham Accords, that means that, you know, you have peace, you will have a lasting peace in the Middle East that has been a powder keg, you know, for as long as I've been alive. And so, that would be a great success. But then again, you know, we are dealing with Iran and this regime and we know exactly how they are. So you know, it's yet to be played out. We'll see what happens Friday, and then we'll see for the 60 days after, and then, you know, further than that, we'll see exactly how this thing's going to play out. So I'm gonna say I'm cautiously optimistic, but I also have to be realistic because we are dealing with Iran.
2: Let's talk about another foreign engagement that has kind of taken a back burner in the news as we deal with Iran, and that's what's going on with Cuba, topic I know you have a lot of interest in. Obviously, the United States has escalated warnings of military pressure and economic pressure against Cuba. Tell us, what's the latest on our pressure campaign against Cuba? Where do you think we are, and where do you think we're headed over the next couple of months?
3: Well, the Cuban regime is at its weakest point that I've ever seen it. You know, I've been in this country for over 65 years. I came here when I was 7, and this is the weakest that that regime has ever been. And it's been, and it's gotten to this point, A, because one is their own incompetence, but two, also the pressure that's been put on them by President Trump. We're not allowing them to, you know, circumvent the embargo. It has been law for a long time here in the United States. Now, the embargo has never said. We've never embargoed food and medicine and basic necessities to Cuba, but they just can't buy it. They could buy it if they actually, you know, the people that are actually running Cuba today is really not Díaz-Canel. It's an organization known as GAESA who controls 70% of the economy. It's a group of military folks that control all of the commerce on the island, and they have something like $19 billion in reserves. But they don't use it to help their own people. That's why Cuba goes dark every single night. People are, you know, searching and rummaging for food and medicine, and the economy is basically in the tank, and the regime is at its weakest point. That's why you've seen Díaz-Canel make all these claims. We're open for business. You can come here and invest, et cetera. But who in the world is going to be investing with this group of thieves, at the helm? The only way we're going to get any relief with Cuba or for the Cuban people is for this regime to go away and have democracy and freedom for the Cuban people. And then, frankly, it's the only way we're ever going to get Cuba not to be a national security threat to the United States.
2: Got about 30 seconds left here with Congressman Carlos Jimenez. Congressman, with what's going on with Venezuela, seems to be a successful story there, and what could come with Cuba, is President Trump remaking the Western Hemisphere in a way that's going to pay dividends for the American people for decades to come?
3: Absolutely. And he will be known as the liberator of South America, especially of Venezuela. Venezuela still has a ways to go. We've got to get free and fair elections by the Venezuelan people. Delcy Rodriguez, remember, is still part of that old regime. We need to get the Venezuelan people to actually pick their own next president. We can do the same thing with Cuba. That'll mark him as one of the greatest presidents of all time, and solidify his legacy. And so, keep our fingers crossed. Let's see how he can pull this off. But I have confidence in him and Secretary of State Marco Rubio to actually get this through and get this done, and finally bring freedom to the people of Venezuela, Cuba, and eliminate the threat to the United States.
2: Congressman Carlos Jimenez from the great state of Florida, thanks for joining us. We've got to take a break. We're going to wrap up the show with some thoughts on Elon becoming a trillionaire. We'll do it right after this. Stay with us.
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2: It is Monday, June the 15th. We're in the home stretch here on Common Sense for the American People. Scott Jennings broadcasting to you today from the heart of Middle America, Louisville, Kentucky. Glad to be with you all. So we start another week. We ended last week with some melting down about Elon Musk. Elon, of course, on paper anyway, became the first ever trillionaire when he took his company SpaceX public. And SpaceX IPO saw the stock price go up and up, and I think it's up again today. And Elon is doing quite well. He's doing well because he started a company, a very successful company, that not only generates revenue today and employs thousands upon thousands of people, but also is predicted to generate lots more revenue into the future. It's a valuation. There's a prediction that goes on with these companies about how they're going to do in the future. That's what people are investing in. And it was all Elon's idea. Maybe I could fly rockets into space. Maybe I could give people internet out there. Maybe I could revamp and sort of reinvigorate and remake the electric car industry. Maybe I could fix all sorts of neurological issues. Think about all the things that Elon has given the world through building companies, building value and building wealth for the people who invest in those companies and the people who work there. There are thousands of people who work for SpaceX, plumbers, welders, janitors, I mean, all sorts of people that you wouldn't think of as being millionaires who are today, at least on paper, literal millionaires, because they work for a guy who started a company that does tremendous things and offers tremendous value in the world. That's the beauty of American capitalism. We attract legal immigrants like Elon Musk to our country, who then build companies that are very successful, that employ people and change the course of their lives. I mean, a legal immigrant has come to the United States, built a successful company again, and Democrats are losing their minds because it's too successful. In fact, let's listen to this conversation over on MS Now between Ari Melber and Paul Krugman, two of the most miserable you-know-whats on planet Earth. Cut 17.
4: Is there something in your view that is wrong, that is immoral, with a certain level of singular wealth accrual, whether that's a billion or 10 billion, or now, today's the first day we'd ever say it, Should a human have $1 trillion while people starve?
15: Well, that seems, I mean, it certainly seems immoral. You don't have to be a believer in perfect equality to think that there's something kind of obscene about this much wealth along with this much suffering.
2: It's obscene. It's immoral, they say. Why? You know what is interesting about Democrat questions these days or liberal constructs is they almost always take this form. Should X be happening while Y is occurring, even though X and Y have nothing to do with each other? Should Donald Trump be allowed to do this thing he just did while gas prices are what they are today? Should Elon Musk be able to build a company that offers tremendous wealth and value to the American people, to the world, while someone over here that Elon has nothing to do with is starving? These things are not connected. And all of the hatred for Elon Musk, by the way, the other thing about this is, it appears to me that some of these people think that Elon Musk has $1 trillion physical dollars. Like he could write a check for $1 trillion. That's not the way this works. He owns stock in a valuable company. That's not liquid. On paper, he has this value. He owns this wealth, but it's not liquid. It's not like in his checking account, but they're economically illiterate. So that's what they want you to believe, is that Elon has $1 trillion. By the way, if Elon didn't have $1 trillion, you know who would have it? Nobody. Literally nobody would have it, because he has created this wealth. It didn't exist. Now he has created it. But the real issue here is, of course, if Elon Musk had never supported Donald Trump for president, had never worked for Donald Trump, none of these people would care. If he had been on the left, they would be saying, Elon Musk is the greatest thing since Thomas Edison. Look at this. Electric cars, going to space, rescuing astronauts, fixing neurological issues, internet for the world. He's great. But all wiped away because in their broken mind, if you've got the wrong politics and you do well, you're immoral and you're obscene. We're done for the day. Back tomorrow. Scott Jennings on Salem. Thanks for listening. You know, one thing that seems to be in short supply these days is perspective. We talk a lot about America's problems, but we don't spend nearly enough time talking about the people whose courage and leadership made this country possible in the first place. I'm Scott Jennings, and that's one reason that I'm looking forward to Young Washington coming to theaters this Independence Day. This film goes back to when George Washington was a young man facing setbacks, failures, and some truly life or death moments. It's a reminder that great leaders aren't born great. They are shaped by adversity,
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24: News this hour at Town Hall. I'm Bob Agnew in Washington. President Trump arriving today at the G7 summit in the French Alps, talking about the new deal with Iran that he and his French counterpart have had some history before making similar deals.
25: Emmanuel has been a special friend of mine. We've had a fantastic relationship. We've worked on many deals together. I'm very happy to signed. The deal's all signed.
24: And the president, along with his French counterpart, Emmanuel Macron, both say that they look forward to holding talks later this week with the president of Ukraine to talk about the ongoing war with Russia. Big news in the UK, first of its kind ban on young people using social media. Anybody under the age of 16, Prime Minister Keir Starmer said it may be hard to enforce, but it's worth the effort.
26: It won't be easy. I mean, some technology companies want us to think that social media is unchangeable, part of an almost natural order. But we have to resist that kind of learned helplessness. We have agency. We can change it, and we will.
24: And the ban aligns with global efforts to enhance online safety for children. YouTube and Meta, the parent company of Facebook and Instagram, warning that a blanket social media restriction could push kids into unregulated online spaces. The Department of Justice identifying some 15,000 pedophiles allowed into the country under President Biden.
27: The Department of Homeland Security says many of these children report stunning sexual abuse along their journeys from foreign countries. In a stunning news conference, the head of the Department of Homeland Security, Mark Wayne Mullen, telling reporters that some of these kids report being raped 600 to 700 times. Mullen says this child trafficking nightmare, the direct result of the Biden-Harris administration allowing the northern and southern border to be wide open for 4 years. The former Homeland Chief Alejandro Mayorkas repeatedly told reporters on camera, the border is closed.
24: That's Laura Winters. More
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8: Morning, glory, and evening, grace, America. I'm Hugh Hewitt. The big news today, of course, is the MOU set to be signed later this week. President Trump arrived at the G7 in France, went into a gaggle with President Macron of France, said a lot about the deal. Let's start there. Cut number two, the president sitting in with Emmanuel Macron.
25: Emmanuel has been a special friend of mine. We've had a fantastic relationship. We've worked on many deals together. I'm very happy to say, signed, the deal's all signed. And the strait is already partially opened. As you know, they're doing a little hunting for a couple of mines that they've already found. But it's essentially, ships are starting to go out now. On Friday, it'll be completely open. We got along very well with Iran. It's a different set of leaders. As you know, the first set is gone, the second set is gone, and we found the third set to be very smart, strong, very smart, but we ended up making a deal. I felt badly that we had to go back on the attack for two nights, and I thought a third, but we made it before that happened. But I think a lot of great things are going to happen in the Middle East right now, and very importantly, the oil is plummeting down, and the stock market is shooting up like a rocket today, like record kind of numbers. And the oil has taken its biggest plunge, and we're into the low numbers, not quite back yet, Kevin, to the extent, but we're getting close to the numbers we were before it all started. And the main thing is that Iran will not have a nuclear weapon. They fully agreed to that with strong policing powers, and they won't have a nuclear weapon, which is what it was all about, because they probably would have used it if they had it. So we had two big moments. When they terminated the JCPOA, that was the Obama deal, the Barack Hussein Obama deal. And when I terminated that, it was very important because it was a road to a nuclear weapon. It was a horrible deal for the United States. It was a deal where billions of dollars was given to Iran. It was a deal where $1.7 billion in cash was put on a Boeing 757, I guess, right? But it was put on a big, beautiful Boeing 757. They needed a Boeing 747, to be honest with you, because it was a lot of cash. $1.7 billion was taken out of the banks and given to Iran. And on top of that, tens of billions of dollars were spent. So they tried to bribe them to make a deal, and that didn't work. It never works. And we've done a great job. And hopefully it's going to be a good relationship, and we're going to get along. And if we don't, we go back to where we started, but I don't think that's going to be necessary. The Iran deal that we made is going to bring a lot of success to the world, because the oil was really clogged up there for a while. He would call me on occasion and say, come on, please, let's go to the oil prices. But the oil is coming way down, so I'm very honored by it. I want to thank you for your help. You've always been a help. And it's an honor to be with you. We had a very good conversation yesterday with President Zelensky and President Putin. And I see maybe we can do something there. I really do. I think they're both open to it. So, you know, now that this is finished, we're going to be focusing on that, see if we can get that one done. 25,000 people a month are dying, mostly soldiers, and that shouldn't happen. But had two very good conversations yesterday. We'll be talking about it.
2: Okay, so oil is at $80.88 a barrel, West Texas crude right now, so it is dropped down by almost 5% today. President promised that we will see the MOU soon, but listen closely to this cut number three.
4: Mr. President, when will the text of the MOU be released?
25: I think pretty soon. I want it to be released because it's a very powerful document. It's not like the Obama document, which was just a terrible document. This is a very powerful document, and I want it to be released, so probably pretty soon. I would say sometime after Friday, because the strait opens completely. It's open now, but it opens completely. We'll have all the mines knocked out of, for the most part. We have a lot of lanes right now already. So I think sometime in the very near future.
2: Yeah, it would be better before it was signed if the American public had a chance to see it and critique it. Cut number four about when sanctions relief is coming.
4: Mr. President, does the deal involve any sanctions relief for Iran? When would that go into
25: effect? No, it doesn't. Well, they have to. It's really a behavioral thing. If they do what they're supposed to do, that starts taking effect.
2: And then cut number five, Iran and Hezbollah.
25: A ship or two up here from a few countries, you'd be a great country to do it. Because you never know what happens. But I think it's going to be open, and I think it's going to be free sailing. We do want to see if we can straighten out the Lebanon thing, because it just seems to just never end. And that's a mini version of what we were doing, but it should not be tough. So Hezbollah, we have to

0: We hold these truths to be self-evident. 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Maybe you have. 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
0: Welcome back, America. I'm Hugh Hewitt. Coming up next hour, United States Senator Tom Cotton, Chairman of the Senate Intelligence Committee, will join me to talk about the MOU, as will Selena Zito. In hour three, I'll be joined by Judge Roy Altman, author of this book, Israel on Trial. Judge Altman is really quite a phenomenal person. He's one of the youngest United States District Court judges from the Southern District of Florida, sitting on the bench today, born in Venezuela, naturalized citizen of the United States, and ardent defender of Israel, and a very persuasive writer. As persuasive as Stephen Meyer is in The Story of Everything. Don't forget The Story of Everything, which I had Stephen on last week, is available at Prime right now for your viewing, and you'll love it. Like, I loved it when I saw it in the big screen with Stephen and Brian Bird and the rest of the gang, 400 people over at the Museum of the Bible. You will love The Story of Everything. I think you'll also love Relief Factor. I got 10 miles in on Saturday. I'm an old man, but I can still do my 10. I get out there and trundled along, and it was a beautiful morning, and I got them in, and the fetching Mr. Stewart said, you can't complain all day Sunday about feeling a little creaky if you're going to do 10 miles on Saturday. I'm not complaining. I'm just noting that I'd like to repeat again and again. Got my 10 miles in. But it wouldn't be possible without Icarian curcumin as Veratrone Omega. And if you're watching on the Salem News Channel or you're listening on the Salem Radio Network or all of our wonderful affiliates, you'll know I just took my daily packet of Relief Factor. I've been taking that for almost 14 years. It'll be 14 years the same time this radio show turns 26 in July, and I love the product. I think you should try the product, and Relief Factor can be reached at 1-800, the number 4, and the word relief. And the good news is, the great news is, they're being patriotic, and they are lowering the cost of their starter pack, typically $19.95, less than a dollar a week. For a period of time up until our 250th, they're offering you that starter pack at $17.76 for a three-week supply. That's three packages of Relief Factor a day for the first week, two packets a day for the second week, and then you're like me on one packet a day. I will remind you in hours 2 and 3 because I'm in the Relief Factor studio. Also want to remind you the universe is over there atop of HughHewitt.com, 99 cents. Dwayne will be doing Dwayne's World tomorrow night, Thursday night, Friday night, 7 p.m. Eastern. It only costs 99 cents to join. You also get all of the Hugh Hewitt Show from ever, forever, commercial-free, every night, delivered on time, thanks to the marvelous editing skills of our staff. But you got to be a member to enjoy it. You got to join the universe. That's over top of HughHewitt.com. Coming up, Tom Cotton. I'm going to open, though. I was on Fox News earlier this morning with Dana Perino talking about the details. And my simple answer is, we don't know the details, so I don't have much to comment about. But I do believe Jack Keane is right. The Iranian regime is going to try and survive, recover, rebuild, and ominously rearm. And the agreement cannot let them do that. If it does, it will split the Republican Party. Don't go anywhere. I'm Hugh Hewitt.
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1: News this hour at Town Hall. I'm Bob Agnew in Washington. Stock markets rallied today worldwide and oil prices eased after the U.S. and Iran reached a tentative deal to get the global flow of crude going again through the Strait of Hormuz. The U.S.-Iran deal is the topic of discussion, at least one of them, at the G7 summit going on in France.
9: President Trump has arrived after an agreement was reached to end the conflict with Iran.
10: The deal's all signed. And the strait is already partially open.
9: Pakistan says there will be a signing of an agreement Friday. The president says Iran's leadership played a role in the agreement.
10: As you know, the first set is gone, the second set is gone, and we found the third set to be very smart, strong, very smart, but we ended up making a deal.
9: The president hopes this will be a good new relationship with Iran. Among the challenges ahead is whether Israel will continue its offensive in Lebanon. Ed Donahue, Washington.
1: Meanwhile, Israel's defense minister says his country will not withdraw from land seized in Lebanon, Syria, and Gaza.
11: In the first official Israeli comments after the announcement of the interim deal, Defense Minister Israel Katz says the army won't withdraw from land seized in Lebanon, potentially challenging an element of the deal that Iran and the U.S. reached hours earlier. And, Katz says, Israel plans to stay indefinitely in lands it holds in Lebanon, as well as in Syria and the Gaza Strip.
1: And that is correspondent Charles de la Desma reporting. And we get more details on the components of that agreement from correspondent Laura Winters in this report.
12: First up, ship traffic is scheduled to start up again in the Strait of Hormuz. There's supposed to be a ceasefire between Iranian-backed Hezbollah terrorists and Israel. Iran will also agree to remove and dispose of nuclear material being stored in the country. President Trump says sanctions will only be lifted if Iran complies with what has been agreed to.
13: This correspondent Laura Winters reporting. More at townhall.com.
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0: I'm Hugh Hewitt. I do not know what to make of the MOU because I do not know what is in the MOU. I have grave concerns, but I also see the upside. Let me go first to what I was asked by Dana Perino this morning on Fox America's Newsroom. Cut number one.
19: Hewitt is with me now. Your overall sense of the deal?
0: I don't have one yet, Dana, and good Monday morning to you. I don't have one because The MOU hasn't been revealed. All we know for sure is President Trump has said the strait will reopen on Friday. And I think I know that everything out of official Iranian channels, whether it's Fars or MERS, whatever they are, it's all inconsistent with what was briefed to us on, by the senior administration official on background on Friday. And so Iranian propaganda is pumping out a lot of junk. And the president has said all will be well. The price of oil, as Bill just mentioned, seems to reflect the reality that the strait will open. But about nothing else can I say anything with certainty other than we have to wait and see. Like General Keane told you earlier in the hour, we have no idea yet. Iran wants to survive, recover, rebuild, and menacingly rearm. That was the general's quartet. I'm going to keep that as the overarching understanding analysis, but we just don't know, and I'm not going to speculate on what's in it until we see it.
19: All right, here's a little bit from J.D. Vance, the vice president, yesterday morning.
20: As you know, with sometimes with these agreements, there are some diplomatic protocols, some technical things to work out. But we plan to release the full text this week. We want the American people to see it. I think the most important thing for the American people to appreciate is that what this agreement does is really twofold. On the one hand, it ensures that Iran will never have a nuclear weapon while simultaneously opening the Strait of Hormuz. You already see oil prices from a high of $126 a barrel down to about $80 a barrel today. That's a lot of progress.
19: Okay, so that's from one point of view, and then that was today, actually, and then Senator Jack Reed was on with Shannon yesterday. Watch here.
21: We're in a much worse position than we were under the JCPOA. The breakout time, that is the time it would take to assemble enough enriched uranium to develop a weapon, was 12 months during the JCPOA. Today it's weeks. Abandoning the JCPOA was a bad mistake by the president. Now we can try to get back, but it's going to be a difficult process to get back to that position.
19: You know, stipulating that we haven't seen the language, could you, though, characterize what Senator Jack Reed said as either true or not true?
0: I can't. It's absurd, and it's not true. The JCPOA did not deal with missiles and drones at all. It was silent. President Trump dealt with the missile and drone problem by destroying most of the ability to produce them and half at least of the inventory that Iran has. So he dealt via actions, not via promises that would expire. Senator Reid, unfortunately, because he's a serious man, has taken a partisan approach to what we cannot possibly have a partisan take on. What the vice president said this morning is, I believe, a correct take if it turns out that way, that they get no relief until actually they perform, and that the details are all going to be released. That was the best thing I've heard. I hadn't heard that yet, that we're going to get the MOU's language this week, because does it mention Pickaxe Mountain, which is the fourth big nuclear facility? Does it put a limit on missiles? Do we get the enriched uranium at 3.6% or only the highly enriched? So we will see later in the week.
19: All right. That's, you know, that's my phrase. I love that one. We'll see. And Hugh Hewitt, when we get more information, we'll have you back. Thank you.
0: That is, all I can say is, we will see. I can say with certainty the world, the United States, Israel, the Gulf allies, are in a much better position today than they were in before Operation Midnight Hammer. And certainly in a much better position today than they were before Operation Epic Fury. And a much better position today than they were after Iran shot at the Apache helicopter. I just don't know if we're going to give it all away. And I'm afraid we will. Now, why is that? Because, as President Trump has said, Iran has never won a war and never lost a negotiation. They took Obama to the cleaners. He walked out of there in a barrel with nothing, absolutely nothing. Donald Trump slapped on maximum pressure campaign, ordered Soleimani killed when Soleimani flew to Iraq to oversee the wounding of more American soldiers, possibly their death, and then sent the B-2s to destroy Fodor, which was their active enrichment facility, and I hope we're going to deal with Pickaxe Mountain. There were no inspections of any serious sort in the JCPOA. They could simply define a lot of their military bases as off-limit to the International Atomic Energy Administration based in Switzerland. They simply blew off inspections later. We don't know what they have, but they have two kinds of enriched uranium. They shouldn't have any. They don't need any enriched uranium. If they want a peaceful nuclear weapon, a peaceful nuclear power plant, UAE has one, and they get their enriched uranium to operate it from us. They don't need to make it. So Iran's always lied about that. Iran has been lying since the Ayatollah arrived in power in 1979. If you know anything about the regime, if you've been studying the regime closely or a little bit, just consistently, since 1979, they lie about everything. They are killers. They are brutes. They would use a nuke if they could make a nuke. What made me roll my eyes with Jack Reed, breakout time before Epic Fury was a matter of days. It's not anymore. It's as though he missed the war. He missed the 40 days, the 13,500 missions. You can't miss the war and assess the JCPOA as better than whatever the MOU is, even when you don't know what the MOU is. That's just absurd. It's silly. It's discrediting. It's dispositive of the fact he's a partisan. If you say, well, they were at breakout,

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0: you in Washington. Stock markets and rallying worldwide, and oil prices easing after the U.S. and Iran reached a tentative deal to get the global flow of crude oil going again. That's because of the peace deal that will be finalized on Friday with a signature in Geneva. Israel's defense ministry, however, could throw a bit of a wrench into the works. They say that Israel will not pull out from land that was seized in Lebanon, Syria, and Gaza. The Jewish state facing the ongoing challenge and threat of Hezbollah terrorist groups lobbing rockets at Israeli civilians from those parts of Lebanon. The stock market's again rallying today. Here are the numbers at the closing bell on Wall Street. In first place, oil prices went down about $3.50 a barrel, and that's always good for stock values of late. And the Dow was up 468 points at the closing bell, the Nasdaq up 795, and the S&P 500 up by 122. This is SRN News.
1: This is a Bloomberg Money Minute. President Trump says ships are already starting to move through the Strait of Hormuz after the U.S. and Iran this weekend reached an interim peace deal to reopen that waterway and begin 60 days of negotiations over Iran's nuclear program. The official signing will happen this Friday in Switzerland. Hopes for an end to that 15-week-long war sent stocks soaring today. The Dow closing at a fresh record high, up 469 points, nearly 1% higher. Thanks to big gains in tech stocks, the Nasdaq was up 795 points. That's a 3% gain. And the S&P was up 123, 1 2/3% higher. Oil today down nearly 5%. It's under $81 a barrel. Shares of airlines, cruise ship operators all moving higher. And that proposed deal to end the war not sitting well with gamblers on Polymarket. That's because it's not clear if that announcement meets the conditions written into the prediction market site's terms for a permanent end to the conflict. Tom Buzbee.
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4: 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It establishes rights, responsibilities, and governmental roles. 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Without knowledge of our constitutional rights, we will fail to realize when they are violated.
5: Liberty. 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
6: Welcome back, America. I'm Hugh Hewitt. Brett McGurk has worked for both Republican and Democrat administrations on the Iran file. He was on CNN earlier today talking about the MOU. Always useful to listen to Brett McGurk's analysis. Here's 6 minutes of it.
7: Iran will not have a nuclear weapon. Otherwise, the United States will go back to where they started. He doesn't believe that that is necessary. And he also said, and he said this a number of times, that they are dealing with completely different leaders. He said this is the third set of leaders that the United States has been dealing with. Many experts have described them the hardest of the hardliners. That would be Mohammed Ghalibaf, the Speaker there of Parliament, and Ahmed Vahidi, the head of the IRG. I'm wondering what stands out to you. The president continued to note that oil prices on this news were plummeting, while the stock market, I believe, has now hit a record high.
8: Yeah, Miana, you summed it up there. The one thing I noticed he said is he didn't commit to releasing the text of this MOU, which everybody is interpreting, and nobody's seen it. I would advise the White House, get the text out, and then these debates between what Iran is saying, what we're saying, can be resolved, because there will be a text. I understand it's about 2 pages long. Senior White House officials feel very confident about what it says, but we haven't seen it. So until we see the text, it's hard to know. I mean, Iran is putting out, not through anonymous sources, through their official media and senior officials, that the Strait of Hormuz will be under their domain, and they're not going to charge tolls, but they'll charge fees for maintenance and it's all sorts of things. That's basically a totally new equation in the Strait of Hormuz, which if that is something we've conceded to, I think that would be quite significant. The concessions on frozen funds or sanctions also remain very unclear. Will Iran be selling its oil at market prices, which would be a very significant economic benefit to the Iranians in this deal? Again, we don't know. And then I think really importantly, are there any nuclear commitments in this MOU that are specific about what Iran has committed to up front? I suspect not, other than the statement that they will not produce or acquire a nuclear weapon, which, of course, they have committed to repeatedly and consistently in the past, including in their NPT obligations or in the JCPOA, but I don't think they have actually committed to them in fact, as we know. So a lot of questions here, and I think if I had to reduce to what we know, Biana, this is basically really not a peace deal. It's a respite to stop the fighting and open the Strait of Hormuz, to reduce the global macroeconomic pressure that was building, particularly as we head into summer and the peak demand as supplies dwindle. I'm sure the president was being advised by some economic advisors that that would be quite serious. And it will also provide economic relief to Iran, which is suffering from the U.S. blockade. Of course, that relief, unfortunately, will not go to the Iranian people. If passes prologue, it'll go to benefit the core of the Iranian system and the Revolutionary Guard. So that seems to be where we are. I think it's important that we try to reserve some judgment until we actually see the text of this. And if the war stops, I think that's ultimately a good thing. But until the system in Iran changes, in my experience over 4 administrations beyond and seeing every permutation of Iran policy, the one constant, unfortunately, is the policy of the Islamic Republic and the Revolutionary Guard and what they do through the Quds Force and support for proxies and missiles and drones and everything else that we know. And their objective is to get the U.S. out of the region and ultimately to eliminate Israel. That's their stated objective, and you can see them acting in ways to do that over the course of years. And until they change that orientation, I think this is kind of a temporary respite to what could be a future conflict. I hope I'm very much wrong, and I hope the vice president is right, that perhaps we're turning an entirely new page in our relationship with Iran, this 47-year problem that is that every president has confronted since Jimmy Carter. And there's a reason every president has confronted it. It's an incredibly difficult problem. And I would hope there's so many sharp views on this already about what's happening. I think everybody, we should have a little bit of humility, because it's a very difficult, difficult challenge for any American president. And I suspect the challenge will continue for the remainder of President Trump's term. And it will continue with his successor, because I don't see Iran changing its fundamental orientation. Given that the system is basically consolidated and that leadership core with the Guard, as you just mentioned, remains very much intact.
6: All right, so that is a very objective, very serious view. Here is what Amit Sehgal reports from Netanyahu's press conference tonight. On Iran, stopping the nuclear program remains Netanyahu's life mission. He claimed that Israel has pushed away the immediate threat, caused $1 trillion in damage to Iran's economy. He says that Israel will remain in security zones as long as necessary and build new alliances. He downplayed the clash with President Trump, saying it happens in the best of families, and noting each leader prioritizes their own country's interests. And in politics, he declares he will run in the next election, and he intends to win. All right, I'm going to turn the page and talk a little more happy talk with Selena Zito next about the World Cup in America, because it's been quite remarkable. Then we'll go back to serious stuff. But first, Selena, coming up on the Hugh Hewitt Show.
9: Brad Thor is back with Choke Point. his latest Scott Harvath thriller, and this one feels ripped from today's headlines. While America is watching Taiwan, China makes a move no one sees coming. Bombings in Thailand leave scores of Americans dead, and Harvath is set loose to find the killers. But what he uncovers is bigger than terrorism, a conspiracy to reshape global power, and a traitor inside America's own ranks. Get Choke Point by Brad Thor today, wherever books are sold. Once you start, you won't be able to put it down.
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6: Welcome back, America. I'm Hugh Hewitt, joined by Selena Zito. Selena's America's columnist. She writes for the Washington Post. She writes for the New York Post. She writes for the Washington Examiner. She writes for the Pittsburgh Post-Gazette. She writes on the walls in her house. I think she just is always writing. Selena, I want to celebrate one thing amid all the angst over the MOU. The great weekend refreshment was watching Europeans experience America as they traveled a World Cup game. What's been your favorite part of that?
21: All of it. What has been my favorite part has been Europeans seeing our country for what it is, as opposed to what they often would read in elite news organizations, either European ones or American ones, that often depict it as a sort of a living dystopia of awfulness. I can't describe it any other way. And to see just sort of their joyful realization of watching how Americans love to be aspirational, to be part of something bigger than self, and how much they enjoy that, how much they enjoy helping each other. I mean, you grew up in Ohio, in Pennsylvania, think about in Michigan, Wisconsin. You get to a four-way stop, and most of the time people will wave each other on to the point where it gets annoying and nobody moves. This is a culture that loves to help people. This is a culture that is proud of localities and localism, but also even our franchises. And we want you to enjoy them, that we want you to feel happy about them. And it's sort of just been a very joyful experience to see who we are and what we are, seen through the eyes of someone who maybe had an expectation that we were something different.
6: Yeah, there are lots of these accounts. My favorite is Freddie, the German. But there are a lot of accounts. Freddie's very funny. He's in the South. Now, a question occurred to me. Where would you take the World Cup fans that they're not going to see? For example, I'm going to give you my first example. I would drive them along the Madison River from Ennis to my friend Jan Janera's house and then take them fly fishing at the Wild Adventure, TWA.us. Because nobody understands Montana until you've driven through Montana. And there's not going to be any World Cup in Montana. Where would you take them?
21: No, that's a great idea. I think fly fishing anywhere in this country, right? There's the fly fishing spot along Spruce Creek, as they say around here, where there's...
6: Do they say anything else anywhere? The word crick is crick.
21: Crick. There's a place in Altoona where you can go to the Altoona Curve baseball game, which I talked Tom Cotton to going to last year. And then there's an amusement park behind it. I mean, there's so many magical places in this country where something is what we might view as simple or ordinary as part of our days can really be something special to someone that's never experienced it. And it gives us an ability to have fresh eyes on the treasure that are right in front of us that sometimes we tend to take for granted.
6: My second suggested place, and you get a chance to think of yours, is I would double up Cooperstown and the Pro Football Hall of Fame in Canton because they have their sports, they have their soccer, but they don't get America's obsession with those two sports, and I think the Hall of Fame for both of them would be good trips. How about you?
21: Yeah, I love Cooperstown. It is so, it's like a Norman Rockwell town, right? It's filled with so much rich history, but it's also a throwback small American town where they can really experience America in a very simple and very sweet and charming way, but also the the Baseball Hall of Fame is just bar none.
6: It comes from you and Dwayne talking during the break about amusement parks, and I don't want them to go to Disney World. I don't want them to go to Disneyland. I don't want them to go to Universal Theaters. That's the highest end of that. I want them to go to Cedar Point or Six Flags or Dollywood or one of the regional parks, right? Because then you get the full regional park experience.
21: Yeah, a lot of our amusement parks in our country were built at the end of old trolley lines. It encouraged people to use the trolleys and to get off in different stops and spend money in small little business districts and little towns and even in the cities. There's one in Pittsburgh. It's called Kennywood Park. There's also a sister one in Ligonier, Pennsylvania called Idlewild Park. Very old-fashioned trolley parks that have grown into these institutions that attract both young and old. There's also water parks now associated with it. And it's a much calmer, sort of laid-back way to enjoy amusement parks. But there's also a lot of old rides in these old amusement parks, right? Ones that have been endured for over 100 years. You can see the craftsmanship that went into like the merry-go-rounds or the auto racer. So there's always great food, right? There's always an amusement park that's known for its french fries or its hot dogs or its hamburgers. So
6: well, that brings me to my last suggestion. I would love for them to go to a parish festival. Every parish in Ohio had a unique festival. Mount Carmel was very Italian. St. Mary's was very Irish Catholic. A parish festival is a unique thing. It happens all over America, right? Would you send them to one in Pittsburgh? Have you got one in your mind?
21: Oh, yeah. There's a Lebanese festival in Pittsburgh, and the food is to die for. But there's also the Polish festival, which has the most amazing variety of pierogies that you'll ever have.
6: Oh, I think they should go to that. Oh, they should definitely go to that. Because that's the thing I've seen. Yeah. They're all eating the size of the plate servings and the remarkable food. So I think it's really, Cynical Publius posted this, it's making a lot of Americans across the aisle happy. Is it making you happy to watch these people comment on our country?
21: Oh, yeah. And I think the other thing that's really, you know, great to watch is all the people showing up to see the big boy, right? The Union Pacific Railroad.
6: Yep.
21: Just showing everywhere across the country. It was up in Luzerne County over the weekend, going across the viaduct. You just see people. I mean, they turn it into a festival, a tailgate. And it's really magical.
6: Part of America 250. Selena Zito, follow her on X at Zito Selena. Her website is selenazito.com. If you want to read everything that Selena Zito writes, it's all right there. She also happens to be President Trump's favorite journalist. So always find out what he's thinking via Selena. And stay tuned, America. I'll be right back.
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6: Welcome back, America. I'm Hugh Hewitt. 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I took it last hour because I needed it today. I did my 10 on Saturday, a little bit creaky on Sunday. Fine today, but I want to make sure I'm fine for tomorrow. I was not out trundling this morning because it was raining cats and dogs, but Relief Factor really does work. And because of our 250th birthday, because we've entered into the season of celebration, they're doing their part. 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Jamie Fly and then the judge coming up on the Hewitt Show.
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5: News this hour from Town Hall. I'm Keith Peters in Washington. The United States and Iran have reached an initial agreement that would extend their shaky ceasefire and lead to the reopening of the Strait of Hormuz. President Trump says his administration was able to reach this deal with Iran's new leadership group.
7: We got along very well with Iran. It's a different set of leaders. As you know, the first set is gone, the second set is gone. And we found the third set to be very smart, strong, very smart, but we ended up making a deal.
5: But significant challenges remain to ending the war, including whether Israel will continue its offensive in Lebanon. Israel's defense minister said Monday that the country wouldn't withdraw from land seized in Lebanon. Britain's leader says he will ban under-16s from using a range of social media apps like some other nations.
8: Prime Minister Keir Starmer has told a news conference he will fight back if technology companies resist the social media apps ban intended to protect children from harmful content and excessive screen time. He says he is not prepared to compromise on the safety and happiness of our children. The move makes the UK part of a growing global movement to tighten online safety for children. Australia, Canada, Brazil and Indonesia have introduced legislation or requirements for children's access to social media, whereas France, Spain, Denmark, Thailand and South Korea are among others studying or developing similar approaches. I'm Charles Deledesma.
5: Fox Corporation is buying streaming platform Roku in a cash and stock deal valued at approximately $22 billion. That deal will give Fox access to the Roku channel, first-party data, and more than 100 million global streaming households. On Wall Street, the Dow by 468 points, more at townhall.com.
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6: Hello, today on the Salem News Channel, the Salem Radio Network, all of our radio affiliates across the United States. Coming up after my first guest, I'll be joined by Judge Roy Altman of the United States District Court, Southern District of Florida. He's got a brand new book, Israel on Trial, which we'll be talking about for most of the rest of the hour. But I'm so pleased to begin the hour with Jamie Fly, because I don't forget nice gestures. When I got back to Washington, D.C. in 2016, one of the first offers for coffee I got in the halls of the Senate was from Jamie Fly, then senior advisor to now Secretary of State Marco Rubio. Jamie Fly, good to see you again, and especially since you're running Freedom House, which I've long admired. How did that journey unfold? How did we go from the caverns below the Senate to your running Freedom House? Where have you been in between?
12: Well, great to see you, Hugh, and thanks for having me. So I've been all over the place in between. I was in Europe for several years as president of Radio Free Europe, the U.S.-funded broadcaster, reaching audiences in countries where they don't have access to independent information. I was at Palantir for a couple of years in the private sector, and then had this opportunity to come lead Freedom House, which is the oldest democracy organization in the U.S. and has a great bipartisan history going back to Wendell Willkie and Eleanor Roosevelt. At our founding in 1941, so I'm excited to be
6: here. I cut my teeth before you were born when I was working for Richard Nixon on The Real War. Freedom House was a go-to source on Soviet Union and dissidents. So you are still holding high the flag of liberty in every country, and especially on behalf of dissidents. Tell people what Freedom House's work is primarily today, and then let's zero in on people like Jimmy Lai and others that we are high-profile dissidents in the world.
12: Yeah, so a part of our work today remains the bipartisan mission of our founding 85 years ago of Republicans and Democrats coming together, setting their partisan differences aside, and uniting behind the cause of liberty overseas. And the way we then do that and implement that is by often supporting those on the front lines of freedom, from Iran to China, people in Hong Kong like Jimmy Lai that you mentioned. We have a political prisoner program. We provide funding and resources to those who are fighting for freedom in their countries. We also obviously do a lot of research and highlight the plight of those who are facing repression and advocate for government policies both here in the U.S. and internationally to help those who are on the front lines of freedom.
6: So I've got some specific questions. I want to begin with Jimmy Lai. The president has talked about him on this program three times. So has Secretary Rubio, so has J.D. Vance. They all say he's high on the agenda, and I believe them. I believe the president brought him up. I also am beginning to conclude that Chairman Xi is indifferent to the asks of the world. What do you think, Jamie Fly?
12: Well, I think the first step, and I think this administration, which doesn't always prioritize cases like Jimmy's and political prisoner cases and human rights compared to previous administrations, but in this case, President Trump seems to have taken a personal interest. As far as we know, he advocated for both Jimmy Lai as well as other prominent political prisoners in China, like Pastor Ezra Jin, who we're also advocating here at Freedom House on behalf of. He raised these cases, but as you know from your decades-long experience, you can't just raise them once. You need to keep on raising them with these authoritarian leaders, and eventually there needs to be some sort of pressure exerted to get the relief. And I think hopefully that's where the administration will go next. President Xi wants to come to the U.S. in the later this year, in the fall. And so I think one thing we're advocating for is that maybe he shouldn't come unless there are some of these prisoners released. And so the administration has leverage points. They just need to be willing to use them.
6: So second question, Jamie, right out of the front pages today. I don't know what's in the MOU between the United States and Iran, and as a result, I'm withholding judgment until I can actually see it, and the text will be released later in the week. But I know what I don't need to see, which is Iran's record on freedom and human rights. They've executed, I believe, 40 people this year alone, between 15 and 20 by hanging. They remain at least among the most repressive regimes that don't have to be repressive because they have all sorts of alternative ways, such as exile. What's Freedom House think of Iran outside of the context of the current battle, but as a regime and its human rights policy?
12: At Freedom House, we've been focused from day one on the plight of the Iranian people. And I think that's the real danger at this moment, as there's talk about a nuclear agreement or some sort of agreement on the Strait of Hormuz. The fundamental reality hasn't changed, and actually in some cases might have gotten worse. This is an extreme regime that hates Israel. It hates America and Americans. It's going to continue to target us here at home and abroad, and it's brutal to its people. And until that fundamental fact changes, we're going to have an Iran problem. You know, I started my career in the George W. Bush administration. I worked on Iran in 2008 at the Bush NSC. We also at the time got sucked into nuclear negotiations. I was with Marco Rubio when the JCPOA was pushed forward by the Obama administration, and the Senate tried to stop it, and we failed, unfortunately. We've seen this playbook again and again and again, and we're going to have an Iran problem as long as the mullahs are in charge of the regime. And so there are things that we need to do to elevate the plight of the Iranian people, to give them tools to help themselves, whether it's internet access, pushing them to free political prisoners. And right now we just don't see any of those core issues related to their fundamental aspirations reflected in the negotiations, unfortunately.
6: Thank you for reminding me that you are JCPOA fluent. I was asked on Fox News this morning by Dana Perino, with whom you worked, about the JCPOA and the MOU, and I, because Senator Reid said this is worse than the JCPOA, and I conclude that's absurd. The JCPOA was silent on missiles and drones. President Trump's battle with Iran has destroyed the missiles and drones and their ability to produce them. That right there means we're starting from a different baseline. How do you assess people who say, oh, this is JCPOA 2.0, without even having seen it?
12: Look, I think you're right. I mean, Iran has been weakened from this military campaign. Obviously, Operation Midnight Hammer last year was devastating to the Iranian nuclear program, even if it didn't eliminate the threat entirely. So we're dealing with a different Iran. However, what worries me is I think the regime that is left is even more hardened, going to be more resistant to change, probably going to crack down on the Iranian people in a more extreme way in the coming months and years. And when it comes to JCPOA, I think one interesting thing will be, will we have a congressional debate about this at all? Obviously, under the Iran Nuclear Agreement Review Act, which many of us were involved in writing, Senator Rubio championed at the time, Congress should have a say here. And so I do think we need to discuss all of these issues, but I do agree with your premise that this is a weaker Iran than we were dealing with when the JCPOA was con-

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2: 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Three straight months, as noted. 3 months average, widely considered a more reliable gauge.
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7: I'm Hugh Hewitt. I am joined by United States District Court Judge for the Southern District of Florida, Roy Altman. He is the author of this brand new book, Israel on Trial. Fabulous book, because for the first time, I think, a sitting federal judge has taken on questions and answered, made rulings on a subject of controversy. Judge Altman, welcome. I am not now, nor have I ever held myself out to be a litigator. So if I get anything wrong, please don't hold me out of order or disbar me. All right, I've been practicing a long time. Hate to lose my license on an interview.
8: I won't have you executed, I promise you. Thanks for having me.
7: Good to have you. I found this very persuasive. I first want to go to motive before you move through the six critical claims that you deal with in an evidentiary rule of law kind of way. Why the motive now, Judge?
8: Well, because I came to this country from Venezuela with my family when I was a little boy with nothing, knowing no one. And I always learned here that if you worked hard and treated people with respect, you could be or do anything, because we were a meritocratic society that cared first and foremost about the rule of law. And implicit in that is an understanding that the rule of law and Western civilization more broadly can only survive if people are good at thinking for themselves and discerning truth from fiction. And after October 7th, I was deeply concerned and remain concerned about the extent to which millions of my fellow Americans, people that are my neighbors, sometimes friends, listen to things that are propagated by our geostrategic enemies, China, Russia, and Iran, about our most important strategic ally in the world, and believe it, hook, line, and sinker, without using the time-tested methodology that we in the law have developed over hundreds of years to be able to help people analyze contested claims. And so I traveled around the country trying to understand why people believe these totally false things about Israel in large numbers. And I came to realize that the entire debate about Israel comes down to these six main claims that people believe. And the good news is, one, they're all totally false, but two, that we actually can recognize in each of these claims that they are legal claims at their core. Is Israel violating the laws of war, genocide? Is Israel discriminating against its minority citizens, apartheid? Is Israel taking land that doesn't belong to it, occupation, colonialism? So I thought, why not apply the same legal methodology that judges, lawyers, and juries apply every day in this country, a time-tested methodology that's been around for hundreds of years, and a methodology we know we trust because we use it where truth-telling matters the most, in the courtroom, to each of these six claims and see what happens. And that's why the book is called Israel on Trial.
7: All right, two nerdy questions first for maybe the lawyers or the lawyer adjacent piece out there. We do have standards for judging credibility, whether in the courtroom or on a news channel or both and everywhere. Indeed, all of us carry around a credibility monitor in our head. When you go online, I refuse to read comments. If I don't know the poster, I don't put anything into it, and I don't pay any attention. I said this on Fox News earlier today. If it's coming from Mayors or Fars or one of the Iranian news agencies, I just don't believe them because they have no credibility. What's your test for credibility about people in the argument about Israel?
8: This is really important, okay, because so much of the evidence that I lay out in each of the six chapters relies on the kind of tests that we as lawyers and judges and juries use every day in the courtroom. I'll give you a couple of examples, okay? The first example is that it's often better to get your information by an objective or independent third-party source than from a witness who has a vested stake in the action, right? So if a person from Gaza stands up and says, hey, I'm a doctor here and I'm totally independent from Hamas and I treated 50 people who were killed today. Well, we should be very skeptical of that from the beginning, right? We know that Hamas is a totalitarian regime. We know what totalitarian regimes look like around the world. They don't allow people to become doctors or journalists for that matter, unless you're part of the program. You're not going to get the licensure unless you're part of the program. And so when a doctor or a journalist says something from Gaza, or as you were just saying, if it comes from our geostrategic enemies, whether it's the Muslim Brotherhood, the Chinese Communist Party on TikTok, or certainly from the Iranian government, we've got to take that with a significant grain of salt. So it's always better to get things that no one can really dispute. So what kinds of things am I talking about? Well, I talk about this in chapter one of the book, right? In terms of deciding whether you believe that Jews have lived in the land between the Jordan River and the Mediterranean Sea since ancient times, we can put aside what so-and-so doctor from the Shifa Hospital in Gaza thinks. We can put to one side what Rabbi so-and-so from Jerusalem thinks. I'm not saying you shouldn't believe the Bible. I certainly do, and there are many people who do. I'm just saying if you were trying to assess the contested claim objectively, you can put that aside if you want, but there are three buckets of totally objective independent evidence that tell you that the people who lived in the land between the Jordan River and the Mediterranean Sea thousands of years ago were Jews who spoke Hebrew, who practiced the Judaic religion, and who passed on to their children and grandchildren the same naming conventions that we Jews, and especially the Jews who live in Israel today, still pass on to their children and grandchildren. So what are those three buckets? The first I call rocks in the ground. That's archaeological evidence going back thousands of years. The second is words on the page. That's documentary evidence on papyrus and parchment and other paper, oftentimes written by Israel's ancient adversaries. That's important because it brings to the fore two important credibility rules like you asked for. The first is, if a party's adversary says something favorable to your claim, we pay special attention. Everybody knows that Roy, in his lawsuit about Roy, is going to say things that are favorable to Roy. Fine. But when your adversary, the ancient Babylonians, the Romans, the Assyrians, the invading Ottomans, say things that are favorable to the Jews' claim, we got to pay special attention. The second rule that's important there is that when you said something long before you knew the dispute was going to arise, again, we give that special credibility, right? Because if I said something 20 years ago, before I ever bought the house, about which I would have a lawsuit with my neighbor before I even met that neighbor. And that thing I said 20 years ago now plays directly and is relevant in that dispute. We should give it special credibility, right? Because I said it long before this dispute arose. And in this case, lots of this evidence comes thousands of years before there was ever such a thing as a Palestinian in the world. And then the third and last bucket is blood in the veins. There have been dozens of genetic studies conducted on every major Jewish population in the world, showing that all the major Jewish populations in the world are intimately and genetically connected with one another, and that we all left and flowed from the Levant, the land between the Jordan River and the Mediterranean Sea, 2,000 years ago. Just as the Bible says, just as the archaeological and documentary proof shows, when three pieces of evidence corroborate one another and they're objective in that way, that's pretty dispositive proof.
7: There's more coming up with Judge Altman. You may have gathered he was a prosecutor before he was a judge because he knows how to do an argument. We'll come back and talk about Israel on Trial, his brand new book. It's fascinating. You will learn a lot if you don't know much. You'll learn some if you know much. Don't go anywhere. I'll come back and talk with Judge Altman about Israel on Trial. Stay tuned.
9: With SRN News, I'm Keith Peters in Washington. An initial agreement between the United States and Iran to extend their shaky ceasefire is inching toward a formal signing. That's despite questions Monday over the fate of Tehran's nuclear program and an offensive by Israel in Lebanon that could prolong the fighting and scuttle the deal. A B-52 bomber crashed shortly after takeoff at a U.S. Air Force base in Southern California's Mojave Desert. The military posted on the social platform X that emergency crews were responding after the aircraft went down about 11:20 a.m. at Edwards Air Force Base. There was no immediate information on whether anyone was hurt. On Wall Street, a good day as the Dow was up by 468 points. The S&P advanced 122. More details at srnnews.com.
10: This is a Bloomberg Money Minute. Team USA's record-setting 4-1 win in its opening match over Paraguay the other day is sending tickets to the US-Australia match this Friday in Seattle surging, averaging $2,300 a seat. That's up 68% in 3 days, according to the aggregator Ticket Data. Prices for the June 25th match against Turkey in Los Angeles up 105%. President Trump says ships are already moving through the Strait of Hormuz after the U.S. and Iran reached an interim peace agreement and will kick off 60 days of negotiations over Iran's nuclear ambitions. Hopes for an end to that war sent stocks soaring. The Dow closing at a fresh all-time high up 469 points, up nearly 1%. The Nasdaq up 795 points, 3% higher, and the S&P was up 123. Oil closing at just under $81 a barrel. And Heinz Ketchup, number one in Morning Consult's annual list of the most trusted food and beverage brands.
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7: Erica, I'm Hugh Hewitt. Judge Altman is still with me. Judge, one of the things I like about your book is it's resource thick and it is source aligned. That means when I take a look at a book that, for example, quotes historian Paul Johnson on page 86, who points out the entire history of anti-Semitism demonstrates how impervious it is to awkward facts, facts buried and forgotten by the official propagandist along the way. That tells me you've done your homework about non-Jewish authors who've written extensively on the history of the Jews and the history of Israel. You also quote people like the first king Hussein. You quote all sorts of different people, so you did your homework. So that's a credibility enhancer. I don't know if they teach evidence at Yale. When I went to Michigan, I had the great John Reed. Do they teach evidence at Yale, Judge? That's kind
8: not
7: of a
8: really, rule. Not in any way. Not any way that you would really understand it. No, not at all.
7: I've hired a few Yaleys in my life from Yale Law School, and they were all kind of unacquainted with civil procedure and evidence. But the rules of evidence don't change much. So you've been very specific here. Second question. Long ago and far away, before I think you were born, I clerked on the D.C. Circuit for a guy named Roger Robb, and we had a case called Hanok Tellerin versus United Arab Libyan Republic. But it was a political question case about a terrorism attack on the Haifa Highway dating from the late 70s or early 80s. I can't remember. And Judge Robb just had me write it up. Political question. He wasn't going to touch it for a political question doctrine. Do you think Israel on trial is getting into political questions?
8: Definitely not. And so I think this is really important. The first thing to say is I didn't write the book as a judge. As I said, I wrote it as an American who cares deeply about the truth and the future prosperity, both of this country and of Western civilization more broadly. But second, if you read the book, and I know, Hugh, based on the quotes you've just given me, you've read it very carefully, you'll see that the book is very much in line with what other judges, including Supreme Court justices, have written, which is it's a book about history. It's a book about the law. And I think it's perfectly permissible to say, here's what the history is, here's what the rocks in the ground showed, here's what Merneptah Stele looks like, here's what the law requires, and then to apply the law to those facts. People say to me all the time, oh, I don't want to read your book because I hate Bibi, or I don't like Trump, or whatever it is. And I say, you know what, great. Neither of them really appears in the book at all, because it's not a book about politicians, political parties, or political issues. It's about history and the law, and in that way, I think it's very much in keeping with what our canons require.
7: All right. So, Judge, I'm curious. Have you been invited a wide-ranging way by America's law schools, which are all fundamental? I'm still tenured professor at Chapman Law School, teaching con law whenever I want to, but most of the law schools in America have gone off the left edge, and they haven't got a lot of me or you on their faculty. Have you been asked to lecture at many America's law school yet?
8: Yes, I have, although not necessarily by the law school itself. Many times it's by organizations within the law school or on the college campus. I've been to dozens and dozens of college and law school campuses around the country. It's usually some combination of the Federalist Society, the David Network, the Jewish Law Students Association. Sometimes other groups will join. But as a result of that, as you well know, These lectures are open to anyone on campus who would like to participate. You know, so we get all kinds, and I think that's a good thing.
7: It is a good thing. I hope you'll make it out to Chapman when I am there. Now, let's get to the six key claims about which you apply what I'll call American evidentiary standards, as understood by a judge who has to apply them every day in a federal courtroom. Number one, the Jews are colonists in the land of Israel. Number two, that Israel's founding was illegitimate or aberrational. Number three, that Israel has prevented the establishment of a Palestinian state. Number four, that Israel was occupying Gaza and had turned Gaza into an open-air prison or concentration camp before October 7. Number five, that Israel is an apartheid or white supremacist state. Number six, that Israel has committed genocide in Gaza. We'll deal with number seven in the next segment. But let's just go to number four, that Israel was occupying Gaza and turned it into an open-air prison or concentration camp before October 7th. I got 2 minutes left in this segment. Take it away, Judge Altman.
8: Yeah, well, unfortunately, my family knows what a concentration camp looks like. My mother's half-brothers and sisters were pushed into the gas chambers, little boys and little girl, on the day that they arrived and murdered there. The chief and I, as a judge and as a former prosecutor before that, I'm intimately aware with what prisons are like. The chief characteristic that both share in common is that you can't do anything without asking the warden for permission, and that you certainly aren't allowed to leave. But the problem with this claim is that Israel fully withdrew from Gaza way back in 2005. They said to the Palestinians, here's Gaza, it's yours, make what you will of this place. We want a divorce. You have your own sovereignty. We have our own. The Palestinians elected their own government, Hamas, to run the Palestinian people. And Israel has many times said, you're free to leave if you want. It's Hamas that has prevented them from leaving. That's the very opposite of a concentration camp or prison.
7: I'll be back with more from Judge Altman's brand new book, Israel on Trial. It's in bookstores now. Israel on Trial at Amazon. Don't miss it. I'll be right back with the judge. Stay tuned.
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25: 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Very popular.
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7: Back, America. Judge Roy Altman is my guest. His book is Israel on Trial, beautifully written, beautifully orchestrated, argued. I'm a lawyer, so I'm a sucker for this stuff, and I'm a law professor, so I like facts, evidence, and argument. I want to make sure I get to two of the claims in our remaining 8 minutes, Judge, from Israel on Trial. Israel has committed genocide in Gaza. I think it's absurd, absolutely absurd, of the worst genociders ever in the history of genocide. But that's not a fact-based argument. That's a conclusion-driven rhetorical point. What about the evidence on the genocide claim?
8: Well, the word genocide requires a specific intent to destroy the Palestinian people in whole or in part as such. In other words, as we've seen from real genocides in history, think the Holocaust that part of my family had to go through. Think about the Hutus against the Tutsis in Rwanda, the Armenian genocide. You have a top-down architecture from the governing regime to destroy, eliminate from the face of the earth the people in question. You see this in the Holocaust, right? There were 12 million Jews remaining after the 6 or 7 years of the Holocaust. Before the Holocaust, there were 18 million Jews. That's 6 million missing Jews in 6 or 7 years. Here in Gaza, it's important to remember that the proponents of the genocide myth don't believe that there's only been one genocide since October 7th. They have claimed on 5 separate occasions that Israel has perpetrated 5 separate genocides against the Palestinians of Gaza. That is, 5 separate attempts to wipe them off the face of the earth since Israel withdrew in 2005. Some of these involve situations where Hamas attacked Israel, killed a few Jews. Israel did a reprisal. Maybe a few Palestinians were killed. That was called a genocide. But here's the number discrepancy. When Israel withdrew from Gaza in 2005, there were 1 million Palestinians there. Despite having 5 separate genocides perpetrated against them in the 20 years since, I think most of the numbers from the CIA, the Israelis, and even the Gaza Health Ministry agree the population has more than doubled, such that there's over 2.2 million Gazans in the area today. Either Israel hasn't committed any genocide, or we're to believe that the country with F-35s, nuclear weapons, and one of the most sophisticated armies and air forces the world has ever known has been the most inept genocidal regime in the history of the planet. The right. reality is... The
7: that,
8: reality
7: that's
8: is
7: well
8: that
7: stated. That's well stated. That is conclusory. Let's get to the one that is the most important one in the book. It's the seventh claim. People have to actually read through all of Israel on Trial to find it, which is that anti-Zionism isn't anti-Semitism. This one drives me crazy, Judge, because I run into it all the time in broadcast settings and in classrooms saying, oh, I don't hate the Jews, I just don't like Zionism. Oh, I'm not anti-Semitic, I'm just anti-Zionist. Explain your argument why that's impossible. If you're going to call yourself an anti-Zionist, at least be honest about it, you're an anti-Semite.
8: First of all, the entire history of anti-Zionism was always popular in the Soviet states and later in the Arab world precisely because it was understood to be anti-Semitic. In other words, anti-Zionism, which started with Lenin in 1917 and then proliferated all through the Arab world, became fashionable in states where anti-Semitism was fashionable because everyone understood that the two were conjoined. Now, of course, it's unfashionable in most circles in the West to be anti-Semitic, so people are trying to disassociate the two, but that's a historical anachronism. Second, we have to recognize more than 50% of the world's Jews live in Israel. So when we say that, well, we don't like it when people take hostages in Africa, and we don't like it when people commit kinicide, forcing men to have sex with their daughters at gunpoint in Rwanda, but we're just kind of okay with it when it happens to Jewish boys and Jewish girls and Jewish fathers in Israel. There's something deeply anti-Semitic about that. And then third, and lastly, we have to understand, as Americans, we like to be able to say we're going to criticize an American policy without being anti-American. But the whole point of anti-Zionism is the belief that all peoples deserve a state of their own where they can exercise sovereignty. The Japanese, the Bulgarians, the Koreans, even the Palestinians. But Jews do not. That is anti-Semitism for all time.
7: And I want to close this, Judge, by thanking you for your time, but also by saying to anyone out there who's wondering, is this book really that good? It's been endorsed by John Spencer, by Yuval Levin, by Mark Gerson, Ambassador Friedman, John Podhoretz, Jed Rubenfeld up from Yale Law School. You got people to line up behind this project, Judge, so my hat is off to you on the marketing side. How's it doing? Judges can't sell very well. I've had Justices Barrett and Gorsuch on the program, but they have to be very careful about how they sell. How is this selling?
8: It's kind of unbelievable. You write a book on vacation like I did, and then you think maybe your mother will read it, you know? And we just passed, I think, 20,000 copies, according to the publisher, sold. It became an instant New York Times and USA Today bestseller, which is the first time I've been happy with the New York Times in about 3 years. And the publisher just printed, I think, 25,000 more. It's been a tremendous national bestseller, which has been a tremendous surprise to me.
7: Well, I think it could actually serve as a core foundational text for a law school course on the claims surrounding Israel. A last question. I refuse to comment about the deal on the MOU because I haven't seen it and read it yet. Do you have any comment on it?
8: I like you, I do this with trials when people come to me and say, can you believe how guilty that defendant is in some trial in San Jose that you've never really heard of? I say, listen, I see trials all the time where you hear the opening statement and most of the case in chief, you think the case is going to go one way and then the other side gets a say. Until you've lived it, seen it, and breathed it, you really don't know what the facts are and you'd be a fool to comment on it. That's especially true of a deal I haven't had the opportunity to read, and so for now, I have no comment on it.
7: All right, we got 1 minute left. I love it when young judges go on the bench, and I hope they stay 40 years. A lot of young judges don't. Do you have thought that through, how long you're going to stay on the bench? Because you're obviously a public man, and you enjoy the controversy and the debate. Are you going to stay in chambers for a long time?
8: That's my plan. I mean, people said to me when I was 34 and the president was going to nominate me to be a federal judge, you're crazy. You got your whole life ahead of you to make money. And to me, you know, this privilege that I've had to serve the community and the country that welcomed my family with open arms when we came from South America, it's been the great blessing and honor of my life. And I'm really grateful that I've had this opportunity.
7: Judge Altman, good to meet you virtually on the network, and I look forward to meeting you sometime in person. Israel on Trial, available at Amazon right now, at barnesandnoble.com and bookstores everywhere. Israel on Trial by Judge Roy Altman, Southern District of Florida, United States Court, District Judge. Don't go anywhere, America. I'll be right back to close up today's program.
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7: Welcome back, America. I hope you enjoy Judge Altman. It's a fabulous book. You know what else is fabulous? This is fabulous. If you're watching on the Salem News Channel, you have Seabags, the USA 250 collection. 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And all I can tell you is if you want to give the perfect gift to celebrate, or you want to buy the perfect way to remember that where you were and what you were doing on our nation's 250th birthday. 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They do some special rollouts occasionally. They've got all the NFL teams. They've got all that different stuff. But if you haven't heard of Seabags before, head over to Seabags.com and investigate. 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They all last forever. They all make wonderful gifts. But give this to yourself and celebrate our country's founding. You cannot go wrong with this. The beautiful features, the rope handles, the sailcloth out of which it's made will knock you over. But I will alert you. I checked over the weekend over at Seabags.com. And they've already run out of some items. Not those two. I only showed you two that are still there. So don't make the mistake of saying, yeah, I'm going to get that. That looks beautiful. And if you're listening to me on the radio, pretty easy to remember, Seabags.com, even if you're a Steelers fan. And if you see a Seabag in the wild, hashtag Seabag sighting, especially if you see me carrying mine around because I'm very proud of my America 250th birthday Seabag. 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Finally today, boy, that Judge Altman interview was very good. I hope you could get his book. It's Relief Factor Studio. All right, don't forget, I did 10 miles on Saturday. I've been bragging about it all day today, and I took it in hour number one. I feel great. No lasting problem. Did the up-down all around at Mass on Saturday and at the Presbyterian Church on Sunday. There's no kneeling at that church, but there's still a lot of up-down, and it's fine. And I haven't done a tenor in a long time. I've done a niner. Took 2 weeks off. I'll get back to doing a tenor. 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Thank you, Adam. Thank you, Harley. Thank you, Generalissimo. I'll talk to you tomorrow on the next Hugh Hewitt Show.
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14: News this hour from Town Hall. I'm Keith Peters in Washington. President Trump says he was looking forward to working with French President Emmanuel Macron as a tentative agreement with Iran reopens the Strait of Hormuz.
15: We've worked on many deals together. I'm very happy to say very, very signed. The deal's all signed. And the strait is already partially opened. As you know, they're doing a little hunting for a couple of mines that they've already found. But it's essentially ships are starting to go out now. On Friday, it'll be completely opened.
14: Details of the deal were not immediately made public, but it appeared that it would not be implemented until it's formally signed. Mediator Pakistan said that would happen Friday in Geneva. Russian attacks have hit a centuries-old religious site in Kyiv, Ukraine, and killed rescuers elsewhere.
16: A large-scale Russian attack on Ukraine on Monday killed rescue workers and sparked a fire at one of the country's most significant religious landmarks, a monastic complex of golden domes in the heart of Kyiv. Flames and smoke rose from the Dormitian Cathedral of Kyiv Pechersk Lavra, also known as the Monastery of the Caves. Avram, a bishop, tells the AP the Russian Church talks about how they care about holy sites. This attack today in Kyiv is an act of barbarism and cannot be ignored. Avram says he's appealing to the international community to respond firmly and condemn the actions of the Russian Federation. I'm Charles Tillethesma.
14: Prime Minister Keir Starmer says Britain will ban children under 16 from using social media apps like Snapchat, TikTok, and YouTube from early next year. Good day on Wall Street as the Dow was up by 468 points. The Nasdaq rose 795 with the S&P advancing 122. More at townhall.com.
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23: Good morning, everyone. Glad you're here. It's the Marlow Show. We got a rangy show for you today. Also, good evening if you're watching the Salem News Channel. That's why I tend not to do the good morning. You get yourself in trouble, been on air for 10 seconds. Already made a mistake today. But you know what? We got a lot of news to make up for it. And we're going to start with the Iran deal, so to speak. I'm doing the little quotation marks with my fingers. And then we're going to do a lot of sports ball today. Plus, we got some Plattner. Let's see what else we got. Tons of good stuff. A lot of celebrities being stupid. So all enjoyable things to cover. Let's start with the Iran peace deal, which has allegedly been agreed to by both parties, U.S. and Iran. A memorandum of understanding has yet to be released as we're broadcasting today. The full text should be made public, could be any minute, could be during the day today. It could be some point in the next few days. It is presumed that something is going to be signed
0: at the G7 summit, which begins today, and this is going to be in Switzerland for this week, and this is going to be dominating a lot of the news conversation coming up. I went to a G7 once. These things are very locked down affairs, and not a lot gets done, but a lot of photo ops with major world leaders, and a lot of memos get written, a lot of non-binding resolutions take place, and a lot of photo ops, a lot of alpha mailing from the president or whoever is sent from our team there. And apparently there's going to be a peace deal that's going to be agreed to. And I'm happy that this is moving along, but I'll go through all the details, and as I always do with the Iran stuff, there's always numerous caveats throughout. But a framework agreement ostensibly agreed to it via mediators in Pakistan and Qatar, a 14.1-page document is what we're anticipating, though again, we haven't seen it, with key elements being a end to the hostilities, including in Lebanon, Iran clearing mines from the Strait of Hormuz, commercial shipping is going to resume, U.S. lifting blockades, more sanctions relief if Iran continues to cooperate, 60 days of more negotiations for more of the comprehensive deal points, and then there's a big question mark regarding nuclear enrichment and what's going to happen on that front. I'm going to go through some of the details here, and again, some of these you really have to kind of sit down with a number two pencil and jot down a bunch of notes, because there are just so many deal points, and that's why some of these things, it gets so complicated and it's so hard to just announce this thing is done. But it starts with a permanent ceasefire, so that's the obvious one. No more fighting, including Lebanon. And this does affect the Israel and the Hezbollah dynamic, where Israel is getting pilloried by the entire world, including from President Trump, for continuing to hammer Hezbollah targets, which is an Iranian proxy in Lebanon. And the Hezbollah has very cleverly put a lot of their terror assets in places where there are lots of civilians, lots of Christians, lots of historic monuments, making Israel look like the bad guy for continuing to hammer them while they're in a weakened state, especially given that Iran is distracted. And that is just, it just makes a lot of sense. That's the dynamic. It's tough to sort out. And ostensibly, we're going to have a ceasefire there. I will believe that when I see it. And that is asking for increased tension between Trump and Netanyahu. Everyone behind the scenes is telling me Trump is infuriated with Netanyahu. That's been what I've been reporting on the show. Everything I'm hearing back channel is even worse than I've reported thus far. So that's a big one. The Strait of Hormuz reopening, unrestricted commercial shipping. Iran has to clear mines within 30 days. How are we going to enforce that? I don't know, but that sounds awesome. U.S. naval blockade on Iranian ports is lifted immediately, and there's going to be toll-free. No harassment was a phrase I saw thrown around. And Iran says it will manage the strait with Oman and charge service fees. Is that a toll? I don't know what that means. So again, it'd be nice to get the deal so that we can check this out. And now the 60-day negotiating window where they're going to cover more details of the peace. And the key one is a nuclear program. So Iran has, according to the White House spin, which again, I'm hoping the White House is correct on this, but we got the spin before we got the document. So if the White House is accurate, Iran's not getting any nuclear weapons. There's a commitment to no nukes. So talks of limiting enrichment to civilian-only levels, down-blending was a phrase I saw. I never saw that phrase, but to get highly enriched uranium at a lower grade. And then enhance IAEA inspections. All in all, within 60 days, Iran should basically be denuclearized if this thing goes according to plan, which, again, I hope so. Phase sanction relief for Iran, where they can get up to $24 billion, I think was the number I shared last week when I heard the details. So it's pretty much exactly the number I think I report on Friday's show. Ombudsman Daniel can fact check me on that if I got it wrong, but I'm pretty sure that's exactly what I reported. $24 to $25 billion, but it's all tied to compliance. I have no problem with this, but this will be a point where Trump does get criticized, particularly from the hardcore, I would say neoconservative side on that, that Iran should get no money. That strikes me as very unrealistic, that would happen, that they would agree to anything without getting some sort of sanctions relief. So I can handle that number so long as it doesn't go to terror proxies, but again, very complicated. From the U.S. side, no big upfront cash payments to Iran. That's a plus. Rewards for performance, that's reasonable, and Iran is going to get assets released to them so long as they cooperate, all reasonable. Other deal points, broad de-escalation in the region, I want the details on that. No immediate U.S. troop withdrawal was mentioned in the plan, according to what I've been told. I don't know if that's true, and it doesn't sound like we have a ton of troops deployed compared to usual, so again, we'll see once we get the fine print. Enforcement, verification, timelines, all of this is sort of unknown as of now, or pretty much unknown. So the U.S., we're going to declare victory because it's what President Trump should do. Reopening the Strait toll-free will be declared as a victory. Iran, we're going to say Iran's committed to not getting nukes, which that enforcement is going to have to play out over a long period of time, but that is what we'll say. And we'll also say that we have 100% full leverage and we can do whatever we want at a given moment, whenever we feel like it, going forward. That will be how it'll be presented to the public, and God willing, that's true. Iran is going to say that they've won as well. This is the nature of a lot of these conflicts. There's a occasionally a, I saw this clip of JD. I didn't want to play it because I didn't want to look like I'm picking on him. I don't want the haters and losers to take stuff out of context. But he's on TV saying that most of these things end up in negotiations. Occasionally things do, and in unconditional surrenders, I'm thinking World War II, that does happen. But this is not going to be an unconditional surrender, which is pretty commonplace for wars in general. I would say more likely wars when you're talking about two massive countries that don't want to have, you know, endless ground troop invasions. It does a lot of it end up having to be some sort of a brokered peace where both sides can claim face or save face to some degree. But yes, we do have unconditional surrenders. This is not that. And Iran will go back and say that with the blockade lifted and perhaps them being able to get some fees, not tolls, but fees in the strait, again, waiting on those details. And the

0: like that part of it. It's just, it's one of these things where war is hell. And this is just one of those examples. So, Israel's not going to be happy with this, I don't think, because I think that too many Hezbollah proxies, too many Iranian proxies via Hezbollah will maintain in Lebanon and the United States, I think, less inclined to have Israel's back in regional conflicts. As this deal emerges, also could be a downside for Israel as well. So as a generally pro-Israel individual, I'll be keeping an eye on that and reporting that back on the show. So, but again, will Hezbollah honor the ceasefire? I don't know. It all remains to be told. Here's the fun part. Markets have immediately reacted, hugely positive, great news on the markets front, and this is just, I can't understate this. Brent crude is down 4 to 5% as we're recording as of morning Pacific time here on the West Coast. $82 to $84 a barrel as of early trading. It's going to go below 80 and that should be cause to celebrate. Remember, I mentioned this on Friday's show. If you told us we were going to have this Strait of Hormuz shut down for months and oil was only at $100 a barrel, a lot of economists would have taken that number. It's going to go down below 80. Dow popped, S&P popped, rising 1 to 2.5% in various indices. European and Asian markets hit records, strong gains there. So a lot of energy costs just are going to drop, and that's going to cause a lot of consumer stocks, a lot of airline stocks. It's going to continue to pop. Bonds rallying. And that's also, I think it's just pretty much going to be across the board. We're going to see huge benefits, particularly with those energy costs, and companies are reliant on huge energy expenditures. They're going to be looking really good here after this. And that's something that you can bet throughout the summer as we do the America 250 stuff, as Trump is sort of on the campaign trail, so to speak, not literally, but figuratively speaking, at least generally speaking, campaign. He's going to be talking about this. He's going to declare victory. He's going to say we got all the prices down as well, and we're going to watch stuff drop precipitously if this deal can hold. There's going to be a 60-day window where we're going to be getting details more throughout the week and throughout the months, but by and large, generally a good thing. We'll have more when we come back.
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10: Yeah, Trump's going to have his hands full when it comes to messaging on this deal, a deal that I think potentially could be great. It could be in 60 days. We could be looking at this thinking that economy's back on track, Iran significantly weaker, and we got out pretty much unscathed from a really aggressive play. But a lot of people are going to say not good enough, doesn't go far enough, maybe too weak on certain things. You're already seeing a lot of the spin come down Trump is – he's talkowing, he's caving, he's not going for – he got nothing out of it. And that's just not accurate at all. He decimated so much of Iran's Navy, Air Force. Definitely set back the nuclear program, maybe has gotten in a position where he can get it so it doesn't produce anything for the next decade, maybe two decades, maybe more. Who knows? So anyway, details are still settling out, but it's just noteworthy how it seems like every faction needs to opine. Actually, this is just terrible. I'm going to wait and see approach. It's not obviously a clear, decisive, full surrender. That would have been probably the biggest victory possible. But I don't know if he really went for that. I think that he left a lot on the table, and I think he's doing that by design, because I think that he feels like a longer-lasting peace with minimal risk for America involves Iran coming to the table and being just normal players geostrategically when it comes to economics, etc. So I think that's what he's going for, and I think there's a very good chance that he got it, but we'll see. It's going to take a little time to sort all this stuff out. One of you emailing me, what about Karg Island? Full Iranian sovereignty over it, as far as I can tell. And that's the sort of thing, it makes it tougher to frame those things, but realistically, were you expecting him to actually go take it? I would have been kind of cool to see, but this is where Trump does art of the deal, where he asks for something, he suggests something that's fairly extreme, and then he gets a lot of what he wants, And then he reports back and claims victory, and then he moves on to the next thing. And the next thing was his birthday yesterday, where there's a UFC fight. There's a series of UFC fights, Ultimate Fighter Championship. Dana White, who runs the Ultimate Fighter, has long since given Trump a lot of credit for saving that organization when it really was not. This is pretty recent, within the last 20 years. It's really exploded. And before then, it was just a small operation. It was not the biggest fighting entertainment company in the world as it is now. And Trump came in and backed it and supported it. And Dana White's never forgotten. He's always been pretty classy about it. So there's a lot of cool stuff. You guys are free to share. I know you guys got some of the B-roll. Cut one, I think. There's no sound on that, right? But we can play it if you want to. Of Trump walking out, looking pretty cool on that. Coming out of the Oval Office, all sorts of different celebrities and stars and things like that. And a lot of people online just whining, just acting like that this was, yeah, you need to play any of the sound, but it might be fun to show the viewing audience. But it's just this dome that they built over it for lighting and safety, just really cool. As I noted, Bud Light sponsored it. I mentioned this on Friday's show, which is just surreal. And it's all clearly due to the fact that Bud Light put a man who impersonates a small girl on one of their cans a couple years ago, and now they're in this position. And I just think that having gladiators fight for the president on his birthday at the White House is just, it's just objectively fun. And I don't watch this stuff. I don't care about the UFC. And again, I tried very early on. My roommate, Derek Badcat Chan, in college, was obsessed with this stuff, always had on. Never was my thing, never interested. But just the way they do it, it was so patriotic. The flyovers were beyond belief. And it's just the stagecraft completely on point. Seemed like the fights were good. And then it just does feel like he draws out all the haters and losers to say some of the dumbest stuff and do some of the dumbest stuff imaginable. It is a way of sort of counter-programming, I guess. This was the moment, though, that I will say, I'm not familiar with this person, Josh Hockett, but this is the moment that triggered all the libs online. Let's play cut 12.
11: And lastly, Michelle Obama is a man. Am I right, America?
10: And then I saw calls from the Obama podcast bros that now everyone who gets a microphone the rest of the night needs to refute it, that Michelle Obama is a man. It just means we're way more fun. We've got the monopoly on fun. I went in this jag last week. This is true. Think about what Joe Biden did to the White House during Cuck Month, or Pride Month, as it was formerly known. He had all of these men with breasts at the White House. He had desecrated, he'd had a flag violation by placing the Cuck flag in a more preferable position to the American flag, according to our code. He decorated all of the columns at the White House in the rainbow colors. And then Trump has got the American flags out. He's got the fight going. He's got the military flyover. It's all fun. And then you got the guy who's insulting Michelle Obama, which just makes it's just fun. It's just getting the trolls. Now, is that appropriate for someone to go to the White House and say the former first Michelle Obama is a man? I don't know. I had a pretty banging joke, I got to say, a couple of weeks ago, where I referred to Barack Obama as a prospective widower to illustrate a point. And I got some good feedback on that. I thought I was going to get more, though, I got to say, on that. It's all joke for all of you clipping it for Soros-funded freaks. So I'm going to play some more of the counter-programming from the left just to show you how Trump is just drawing out all of the lame people to announce themselves. And it's a big opportunity for us. I'll explain why when we come back.
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22: With SRN News, I'm Keith Peters in Washington. The tentative agreement to end the war in Iran and reopen the Strait of Hormuz would be good news for the global economy. But oil won't simply start flowing through the key shipping artery the way it did before the war. Then it carried a fifth of the world's crude. Now it will take time for hundreds of ships trapped in the Persian Gulf to exit through the narrow strait. A B-52 bomber crashed shortly after takeoff at a U.S. Air Force base in Southern California's Mojave Desert. The military posted on the social media platform X that emergency crews were responding after the aircraft went down around 11:20 a.m. Monday at Edwards Air Force Base. There was no immediate information on whether anyone was hurt. On Wall Street, the Dow by 468 points, the NASDAQ rose 795. More details at srnnews.com.
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10: They say hindsight's 50-50. And any of you who actually watched the UFC event yesterday, you're going to get a kick out of this tweet. This is from the Weather Channel from yesterday morning before the fight. UFC 250 is facing chaotic weather setup on the White House South Lawn. With a 60% chance of thunderstorms, heavy downpours, and wind gusts up to 35 miles an hour, threatening to delay the outdoor fights. On top of the storm risk, brutal DC humidity is driving a triple-digit heat index alongside massive swarms of mosquitoes and gnats that fighters will have to battle inside the cage. They're going to fight mosquitoes as well. While the venue's massive 92-foot overhang will keep the octagon dry, a very cool structure, a single lightning strike within 8 miles will trigger an automatic 30-minute freeze on the entire event. Sounds like the plot of some sort of fictional apocalypse movie. And literally zero of those things happened. Not a single one of them. The Weather Channel put that out. And that's what 5 million followers. 5 million followers were sent out that message. Got 10 million views thus far because people resharing it. No doubt those views went up when none of those things happened. But it's just amazing how... Excuse me, what was that, John? No, I did say hindsight's 50-50. That was a little Easter egg for the audience. Like, Sean didn't quite get that. Sean's quick. He's as quick as they get. But you could be, Sean, yes, I'm aware. His hindsight 20-20. Hindsight 50-50 is an intentional misstatement by me. That was not a chastisement moment. Okay, so it's just remarkable. They're all rooting against this president. And I just can't help but see the people who are more outraged that one of the UFC fighters obviously jokingly called Michelle Obama a man, much more outraged than when they shot Trump in the ear. Here's David Brooks, one of the New York Times' conservatives. He was on television talking about how much he disapproved of the fight. Cut 16. You play 16?
0: Well, I first thought of, like, who are the artists John F. Kennedy brought to the White House? It was like W.H. Auden, Robert Frost, Jerome Robbins, Leonard Bernstein, and now we've got cage fighting. Don't anybody say America's in cultural decline.
1: Talk about degrading the culture. This is degrading the White House, degrading the People's House, and I it's just unconscionable that this is happening.
10: I don't understand this. Is that a lot of the standard bearers for our culture right now are they're in the tech industry. They're all kissing Trump's butt all the time. I don't even like all of them. But Trump can bring all sorts of different guests to the White House. But it's the thought that you would have the most popular sport at the White House and people who are elite athletes in a ceremony that's celebratory of America. This is so offensive because, and I'm pretty fluent in art, music minor at UC Berkeley. I went to prep school. I only know half of the names he just threw out there. That's what people want from Trump. Needs to be bringing, composers. That's what they want. Then they'd be happy with him. Is there one person in this audience who thinks any of these people who show up on MS Now or PBS to give commentary and write in the New York Times or the Washington Post, do you think any one of these people would like Trump if he brought composers to the White House? You'd be kidding me. So, we're in cultural decline for a lot of reasons, but it's nothing to do with the fact that there's ultimate fighting. Last I recall, there were gladiators fighting for kings and emperors and presidents for pretty much all of human history. This might be the classiest example of that ever. All right, it's just fun because the sports ball stuff, it just drags out, it draws out a lot of people to say some of their best and stupidest stuff. This is so awesome because the Knicks won the championship over the weekend. Congrats to them, 53-year drought, a very likable team, much more likable than the Spurs. And part of the reason why they were so likable is Jalen Brunson, the star of the Knicks, who just gives off a very likable vibe. And the more you know about him, you like him more. And this is him in a press conference after the win. Check this out. Cut 17.
2: What do you have against Texas? And how special is it for you to be able to win this title with Mikal and Josh?
3: I have nothing against Texas. I love Texas. I miss the Texas taxes.
10: It's just unbelievable. So this is their star. And so the reporter wants him to dump on Texas. He was on the Dallas Mavericks and the Spurs are from Texas. So there's some contact. It's not a total drive-by. But she's trying to bait him, say something negative about Texas. And he said, no, I love the tax rate. Way better than New York. It's just so cool. And again, the guy gives off a great vibe, and hopefully he doesn't blow it with his new superstar. I mean, they've always been a big star, be an even bigger star now, but I thought that was great. And it's a stark contrast to the way the fans, though, behaved in the Knicks game. Afterwards, you're going to see, do we have my school bus clip? I don't see where it is on the cut sheet, but this is going to be all over the place, all over the world, that this is the reaction. It's 20. Okay, let's play. Yeah, that's exactly. I did mark it. I'm sorry. Let's play cut 20. You can just let it roll in the background here. But this is what happened amongst all of the rioting that took place in New York. This is the video you're going to see over and over again, where there's a school bus driver attempting to defend his bus from an unruly crowd, saying it's going to come out of his paycheck. He's screaming while fans, and might I add, because we're a anti-racist show here. All sorts of ages and races and colors all getting in on the negative energy here. And this is something that does show to me cultural decline. Because I used to make fun of France. We used to watch France do this. France used to, whenever there was a football championship or a soccer championship, as it is known here in the United States, you'd always see these sort of rioting and car torching. And I always thought that was just so unbelievable. What is that impulse? How lost are we? And now in New York City, destroying school buses. And while the super elite celebrate in their $500,000 ticket, this is what the normies are in New York City. They're taking a Razor scooter and smashing a school bus with it. The humanity never gives you too much hope. There's always a reason to feel like you've lost hope in humanity. Let this be the latest example. I thought this behavior was only for Europe. Now it's for us in the United States. And we got this mayor in New York, who is not the mayor of New York, New Jersey, Zohran Mamdani, who recall that he got these tickets that he arranged with FIFA for the World Cup, which has started and is causing all sorts of extra traffic here in Los Angeles, and we have enough traffic, and so I deal with that over the weekend. And so it is in New York, New Jersey, which is not a real place. It's actually in New Jersey. But he went to one of the games in New Jersey, and he got a soccer jersey. I don't know if we have this tweet available, guys, but you can pull it up if you got it. But he went in this, he had a jersey that I guess was custom made for himself that he wore over a shirt and tie. And the shirt just says New York City on it, and it has red and blue. Is there a New York City soccer team that wears this jersey? I don't think it is. I think this is custom. He's rooting on the United States of America, correct? I mean, and he's a representative of our country. I got to say, on my podcast that came out over the weekend with Emma Jo Morris, we break down that clip of J-Lo that I did play on the show last week about how she said that you have to be born in New York to be a New Yorker. So Mamdani was born in Uganda and only got here like 6-8 years ago, or he's only became a citizen 6 or 8 years ago. So he's not a New Yorker, according to J-Lo. So important to note that. He's wearing a New York City jersey. He's not wearing a USA jersey, which I think is unbelievable. So it is a moment where we're trying to be patriotic here. It's America 250 coming up, and we've got the mayor creating his own New York City jersey, even though the World Cup is in New Jersey, not even the state where he's the mayor. And he sat in a luxury box with Kathy Hochul and Nikki Sherrill, the governor of New Jersey, and not in one of his $50 seats that he got for the people. So again, it just gives you this huge opportunity. It draws out all of the worst people in the celebrity elite liberal class when we do these sporting events, which is why Trump is going to keep doing it. We got a few examples of the left trying to actually counter program to the UFC event. Guys, I hope you have your dump button ready. I'm going to start big. Let's go. This is Robert De Niro, one of the least articulate spokespeople for the Democrats, a Joe Biden campaigner. Cut 5, please. This is a counter programming event to the UFC. Let's play cut 5.
4: When I hear Trump say, as he did a few days ago, I don't think about Americans' financial situation. Not even a little bit. I say, shut the fuck up. The phrase, we all love our country, stuck in my throat. Because our country isn't so lovable right now. I hate to say it, but loving our country is starting to sound like an abused spouse saying they love their abuser.
10: So basically acting like we're all victimized by Trump and none of us see it. Like those of us who like Trump still don't see it. And just the swear words is just so crass and off-putting, and it's not going to win anyone over. And he just looks very old and out of touch in that. And it's just very nice to see, because you see how weak their opposition is to us. Trump has got patriotic event with the flyovers and the cool optics and the cool graphics and just totally cutting edge stuff from the White House lawn with the most popular sport, and then all we've got is grousing old guy who looks like he's way past his prime. Let's play some, speaking of past their prime, Jane Fonda, cut four.
5: The committee was relaunched last October to bring together the entertainment industry at this moment when our democracy is in peril. In the face of what's happening, we need our industry to be unified, activated, and unwilling to engage in anticipatory obedience. We stand together in defense of our right to free expression. They come for one of us. By God, they come for all of us.
10: It's just remarkable. She's made her whole career having free expression, speaking out against the U.S. government. That's why they called her Hanoi Jane, and now she's out there campaigning against Donald Trump essentially nonstop. And no one oppresses her speech at all. In fact, we love it when she speaks because she seems like a retard, and that makes our side, I think, look more likable. So the irony is completely lost. I'm not just her, but the entire crowd. She's being asked to be obedient. No, we love it when she speaks out, because if that's all they've got to offer, we're going to keep winning. This is a fantastic contrast when we're heading into an election year. You've got the UFC fights on the White House lawn, or you've got old celebrities grousing to clapping seals. I got one more. Julia Roberts, cut three.
6: Just put your hand on your beating heart. And just close your eyes. And just take a really deep breath in and breathe in all that hope. That's a critical piece to this puzzle. And it's a critical piece to continuing the fight that exhausts all of us. We all feel like, I can't turn the news on. I don't want to hear it. But we have to hear it. We have to face it. But if we keep inhaling and exhaling, we will prevail.
10: You can take the actress out of the hot yoga class, but you can't take the hot yoga class out of the actress. Apparently, that's what that's about. Just sounds like just the last minute of the yoga. I'll do it with Mrs. Dr. Marlowe on vacation, but just for an hour. Does she not look just like Steven Tyler there? It's a little grainy for me because the monitor's kind of far away, but she looks like Steven. We can't do a side-by-side really quick, but it just looks straight up. Like, is she going to start breaking into some Aerosmith for us? I could do it. It'd be more fun than this. It's just such a weak look, and I will back that up with some Democrat panic. They're starting to understand they're in a bad spot. We'll be right back with more on The Marlowe Show.
7: In the War of 1812, our nation fought and won America's religious freedom. 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
14: In November of 1863, President Abraham Lincoln spoke for just over 2 minutes at a battlefield in Gettysburg, Pennsylvania. He spoke less than 300 words, but they served to redefine a nation. At Gettysburg, Lincoln reminded Americans that the Civil War wasn't just about preserving territory. It was about preserving the idea that a nation built on liberty could endure, that it must endure. He spoke of sacrifice, of unfinished work, and of a government of the people, by the people, for the people. In America's darkest hour, Lincoln pointed our nation back to its founding ideals and challenged future generations to live up to them.
16: I'm Amy Grant, and I want to talk to you from my heart about the heart. There was nothing about my life that said, you have a ticking time bomb in your chest. 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No one was more surprised than I was to learn I was living with a rare heart condition. 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So listen to your heart. I'm here today because I did. Learn more at helpheart.org.
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10: This is our team. Greg Evan, our executive producer. Sean McConnell runs the board. Roger Wicker Jr., Rick Locke, Garrett Shawley, Matt Zibel, junior producer Ricky, Misty Callahan, John Cassio, and Daniel West all contribute to the show. Ombudsman Daniel has said there's actually a story behind Mandami's jersey. It's part of an affordable New York City jersey line from the mayor's office. So it's not a real team. And again, I'm not, I've been saying this for over a decade. I don't dig it when the men wear the sports ball jerseys with other men's names on their back. This is even weirder. It's a fake team. And he's wearing it. This is New York City at a game that I think America played in the game, right, guys? And it's in New Jersey and he's wearing a New York City shirt. It's just bizarre. And I don't know if this is going to resonate with people, but maybe it will. I don't know. A lot of people love sports and a lot of people love sports jerseys, but it's just a very odd thing. And hey, but he's got gifts. I got one more Julia Roberts clip, and this is not Steven Tyler, as far as I know. This is the actress, Julia Roberts, not the singer, Steven Tyler, from Aerosmith. Let's play cut 22, please.
20: Renee Nicole Good is not a symbol. She is an American woman, a queer woman, who is doing the very best she could do to be good in an unjust world. Yeah. And I am honored to celebrate her life and her legacy tonight, because the life she gave is our responsibility to carry.
10: What I'm saying about Cuck Month is that all the evidence is in. She drove a car that commanded her weird lesbian wife at an officer, and that's why she got shot and died. And so the lesson being that, hey, maybe the next time you're in a, you're disrupting an ICE operation or any sort of government operation in the middle of a Wednesday, and they're off telling you to get out of the car, you don't drive your car that weighs 4,000 or 5,000 pounds at the officer, because you might get shot and killed. Instead of that being the lesson is happy pride. And she's a queer. Guys, we're probably going to beat this. We are. I don't see how they come back from this stuff, and they're starting to understand it. Kate Benningfield was one of the spokespeople for Joe Biden, and even she's waving the red flag on Graham Plattner. Cut 18, please.
0: I personally, I think it's demoralizing that his transgressions are being overlooked in this way. However, I'm not overly stunned, in part because I think that the gender breakdown on how people are reacting to what they've read about him is very telling. Where I think it's going to be a potential political problem for him, the electorate in Maine is heavily female, is older.
10: So this is it. People are starting to acknowledge that the guy with the hyper-aggressive Nazi tattoo and the long history of not being a good person in general is not that he also did a bunch of charity and was really big into donating to children's cancer hospitals. It's that he was a bartender and was preying on women and maybe even minorities. I'm not minorities, but younger women, has had said some racist things in the past. The latest revelation from the weekend is that he once mocked a teen suicide attempt in a Reddit post. So he's all these deleted posts on Reddit. Who has time as a grown person? And the thread was in May 2012. How old is Plattner? He's in his late 40s, right? So it's like in his 30s. He's sitting there on Reddit, like making fun of teens who would be committing suicide. Why can he do this? How does he have time to do this? He's not raising a family or starting businesses. He has an oyster farming business where he is one client. That's his mom. So this is where we are very, very, we're in great shape. This is who they're fielding to go up against Donald Trump and what he has to offer. But we got to be careful, because if we were to lose, things are going to get very bad very quickly. Let's play cut 21. This is Pete Buttigieg.
1: Nowhere in the Constitution does it say that there have to be 9 Supreme Court justices. That one doesn't even take a constitutional amendment. It just takes a readiness to set up a court that fits this country. We could have 13 seats matching the district structure of the federal judiciary, but also a process that makes it less partisan. We cannot have partisan warfare every time there's an opening on the court.
10: Good. I got the fact checkers working quick here. So Mamdani was at the Brazil-Morocco game. But still, he's in New Jersey wearing a fake New York shirt. Just wild stuff. But you guys see the point there from Buttigieg? We're just going to pack the court immediately. I've got Hakeem Jeffries, a cut. I'm not going to get to it, but he's saying that he's not ruling out another Trump impeachment. We know that there's going to be impeachments the second the Democrats take power. I got a cut. I'll save this one. I'll save cut 19 for tomorrow, but Elliot Page, formerly Ellen Page, talking about what it's like to be a gay man, even though Elliot Page is a woman who is not just gender confused, is a lunatic. These are the type of people who are elevated, from the Robert De Niro to the Pete Buttigieg's to the Hakeem Jeffries. All these people are the ones who are going to be in charge, and they're going to have the political power if we lose our focus. So we can't lose our focus because the stakes are too high, but they really are offering us almost nothing, and that's something that I'm relishing. All right, that's today's show. Go in peace to love and serve the Lord. See you tomorrow.
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6: News this hour from Town Hall. I'm Keith Peters in Washington. President Trump arrived in the French Alps on Monday to meet with fellow world leaders at the Group of Seven summit after announcing an agreement that he says will bring an end to the U.S. war with Iran.
8: Top of the list of priorities for G7 nations is reopening the Strait of Hormuz so that oil and gas from the Persian Gulf can flow out again to world markets. France and Britain have a proposal to help with that. They are offering warships that could help escort tankers through the strait and also get rid of any mines. That proposal is expected to be discussed as part of wider talks on the Middle East, both at a leaders' dinner that kicks off the G7 this evening and through the next 3 days of talks to Wednesday.
6: Correspondent John Leister reporting. Senate Republicans are resisting an appeal from House Speaker Mike Johnson to act on Social Security reform if they keep control of Congress in 2027. More from correspondent Bernie Bennett.
9: A trustees report that the popular retirement program will become insolvent sooner than expected has lit a fire under lawmakers in both parties to call for reforms like raising the cap on payroll taxes or raising the retirement age. The Social Security trustees report warned that beneficiaries would see their monthly checks cut by 22% in 2032. The speaker warned in a radio interview that Congress needs to tackle the ballooning costs of Social Security, Medicare and Medicaid, which account for three-quarters of federal spending. Bernie Bennett in Washington.
6: Eight people aboard a B-52 bomber that crashed shortly after takeoff at a military base in Southern California's Mojave Desert are believed to be dead. Emergency crews responded after the aircraft went down around 11:20 a.m. at Edwards Air Force Base north of Los Angeles. On Wall Street, the Dow by 468 points, the S&P advanced 122. More at Town Hall.
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25: Welcome back. Monday, June 15th, 2026. I am Seth Leibson, 602-508-0960 for anything on your mind. Coming to you courtesy of the AZ Mobile Chiropractic phone line. Miss Terry, hello. Mr. Bill, hello. And David Dahl, welcome back. In regard to the Iran Memorandum of Understanding that so many have been asking me about, I really cannot do better than Tom Hanks and Philip Seymour Hoffman. And as so many say, well, isn't this great or isn't this a massive failure? Many of you may recall this from Charlie Wilson's War.
26: Do you know the story about the Zen master and the little boy?
27: Oh, is this some from Nitsa, the Greek witch of Aqualipa, Pennsylvania?
26: Yeah, as a matter of fact, it is. I was a little boy, and on his 14th birthday, he gets a horse. And everybody in the village says, how wonderful the boy got a horse. And the Zen master says, we'll see. 2 years later, the boy falls off the horse, breaks his leg, and everybody in the village says, how terrible. And the Zen master says, we'll see. Then a war breaks out, and all the young men have to go off and fight, except the boy can't because his leg's all messed up. And everybody in the village says, how wonderful.
27: And the Zen master says, we'll see.
26: So you get it.
25: Yeah. We will see. And I think what we need to think about here as we analyze the little that we know is that fact and theory are in collision with each other. and we'll see which one turns out to be true. On the theory of it all, one must ask, as William Buckley or Ronald Reagan or Barry Goldwater would ask in regard to negotiating with the Soviet Union in the 1950s, 60s, 70s, and 80s, negotiation implies there is something we are or should be prepared to yield. Yielding to a whole nation that abuses the peoples of other nations and their own, or the freedom of their own people or of other nations. In other words, who is in charge here and who won what and who should be kicking around and telling whom what is and what and how it shall be? A regime of zero legitimacy that swears to and acts upon our death while it mows down its own dissidents when it isn't torturing them or hanging them from cranes, or the legitimate power of the United States and Western values that bases its legitimacy on equal white rights, freedom, and the consent of the governed. That's the theory of concern on the fact of it all. If there are certain expectations we have extracted, that is, free-flowing commerce in the Strait of Hormuz, no re-upping of nuclear ambitions, and they are breached, it will be clear beyond all peradventure that what most of us have been saying is indeed true. Iran uses negotiations as a weapon, not as a method of laying down weapons. And then the United States can then do what it has threatened. And if it doesn't go that way, then so much the better, and the facts will bear out to be more peace. Meantime, there are massive and manifest things we do not know or yet know. For example, A, are we funneling arms to dissidents in Iran? No one knows. We might be. B, will we be constraining terrorists' proxies and continuing our elimination of their leadership? In other words, are we using negotiations as war by other means, while we are doing things the enemy doesn't know about? These are things, facts, unrevealed as of yet. And I think this is the way to think about all of it. We don't know. Anyone claiming to know more probably does not. Second thing on my mind today, a new poll, this time from NBC, and it is not a trend in polling. It is now a fact of political and cultural life here in America, and not a good one. Fewer Americans say they feel proud of their country in 2026 than in previous years, and the drop is significant. As the NBC correspondent put it, quote, we are seeing a steady 21st century decline, close quote. At the turn of the century, three quarters of Americans were proud of this country. That number's fallen to 56. That's about a 15% decline. Now, as you guessed, these numbers are not sturdy over party affiliation, because there is, in fact, a pro-America party in this country, and there is, in fact, an anti-America party in this country. The anti-America party is made up of a set of 81% who tell us, as liberals, this July 4th will be an occasion to reflect on the country's shortcomings. And so 90% of Republicans are proud to be an American, according to the new NBC poll, and 29% of Democrats say they are. Think about that difference, 60 points. The disappointment in these and similar results is exacerbated by the timing of our birthday as a nation, when national affections should be at their height. If only more Americans would listen to our foreign visitors, or at least some of them. Ever since the Marquis de Lafayette, many a foreigner has come here to show and remind us of our greatness. In fact, it was a Frenchman, Alexis de Tocqueville, whose two-volume book about America in the 19th century, still taught today, gave us the best explanation of our politics and our culture. We've seen other written foreign celebrations of ourselves, from everyone from John Stuart Mill to Winston Churchill to G.K. Chesterton. Perhaps one of my favorite encomiums to us came from a liberal Australian Prime Minister, Julia Gillard, speaking to a joint session of Congress here in 2011. Here was the conclusion to her joint session speech, quoting directly, "This year you mark the centenary of President Reagan's birth. He remains a great symbol of American optimism. The only greater symbol of American optimism is America itself. The eyes of the world are still upon you. Your city on a hill cannot be hidden. Your brave and free people have made you the masters of recovery and reinvention. As I stand before you in this, the cradle of democracy, I see a nation that changed the world, a nation that has known remarkable days. I firmly believe you are the same people who amazed me when I was a small girl and saw you landing on the moon. On that great day, I believed Americans could do anything. I believe that still. You can do anything. Close quote. That was a liberal Australian. And so today, we are seeing reminders about our greatness. They happen to be from soccer fans, mostly from Europe, coming here, with social media posts and titles like, quote, videos of European World Cup fans embrace American culture, close quote. They like our people. They like our stores. Bucky's seems to be garnering a great deal of their fascination. You ever been to a Bucky's, David? Good. Good that they are doing this, not good that you haven't been to a Bucky's. Sorry. As opposed to some podcasters who go abroad to retrograde regimes like Russia only to come back and tell us Russia is more advanced than we are and that by comparison we are in decline. The common European visitor here seems to see something quite the opposite. Probably an occurrence due to the spending of their own money. Anyway, these visitors are reminding us of a few things we should not take for granted. Not least of which,

who did not obtain their visit here too cheaply, and it goes equally true of Americans here who may have taken too much for granted, such that what we have to esteem, we esteem too lightly. Let Thomas Paine's words sink in. What we obtain too cheap, we esteem too lightly. Too many here still have a lot to learn. I just, unfortunately, don't think they'll get it from their schools. Not most of them. And that may be the unkindest cut of all to us. For we have a school system that teaches you, that teaches too many to hate their country. Now, I want you to clearly understand the tremendous import, the magnitude of that crisis, what I just said. We have a school system that teaches too many of us to hate our country. Here's the magnitude. Here it is. Our enemy country's schools and our schools are teaching the same thing about America. Let that sink in. I'm Seth Leibson, 602-508-0960 on the AZ Mobile Chiropractic Hotline. We'll be right back.

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0: 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Mr. Dahl, welcome back. You were missed.
1: Thank
0: you. Do you want to tell the audience anything you learned or did that was fun on your frolic and detour?
1: Oh, sure. I was visiting Portland and Oregon, a place where I had never been before to visit a friend for his wedding. It was a great wedding. Actually, it was peak season for roses up there. I didn't realize that until I got there. It was very beautiful with lots of roses around the city and warmer than usual for that area of the country at this time of year, I'm told, though it was cooler than Phoenix. We got out to the Oregon coast. That was lovely. Saw some big rocks and some water, some places where they filmed the Goonies. That was great. We visited the Nike headquarters. This was all stuff that we did in addition to the wedding, of course. Saw lots of liberal bookstores. You know, great books on the shelf, like Anti-Racist Baby.
0: Oh, yeah, right?
1: Yes, by
0: that's
1: Eden
0: still around,
1: Kendi.
0: Sure.
1: Yep, so I actually saw that for sale.
0: Okay.
1: Along with a banned book section. But I tried to have fun, did some hiking, saw some greenery, and just some local sights and sounds.
0: Great. Well, welcome back. That's great. I'm wishing your friends a long and happy life together. You've never been to a Buc-ee's, though.
1: No, I've never been to a Buc-ee's.
0: We've got
1: to understand that the brisket is delicious.
0: Yeah, right. That's supposedly they have a great barbecued brisket.
1: I think more gas stations need to have barbecue brisket.
0: Yeah, supposedly they have great barbecue brisket. Supposedly, one is opening up here in
1: I believe it's out in Avondale area
0: or Goodyear or something like that.
1: Way out there.
0: Yeah. Now, one of the things that in looking up these Buc-ee's chains, I was excited to see is they have, get this, Mr. Bill, legendary clean bathrooms. Legendary clean bathrooms, amongst other things, amongst the barbecue, etc. Now, why did this get my mind going? I'm wondering if we can find whoever has the contract. Yes, I want the people who have the Buc-ee's contract, and for us to negotiate with them so that they can be responsible for our cleaning services here, which sorely need it. This should not seem hard. What?
1: Oh, I just think we're moving in the wrong direction. Why don't we move to the Buc-ee's?
0: Broadcast from the
1: yes,
0: where they have the barbecue.
1: Then we have
0: business.
1: Barbecue.
0: Yeah, okay.
1: We would have to
0: well,
1: have
0: there's
1: a
0: lot of
1: bar
0: equipment
1: in the office. We'd have a snack store.
0: There's a lot of a snack store. There's a lot of equipment we'd have to move, and it would inconvenience Mr. Bill. Anyway, we don't intend to do that. But anyway, I love this. I love that Europeans are coming here and seeing America and praising it on social media and just falling in love with a country they were taught, you know, was, you know, backward, that they gave a kind of a moral squint to. And they come here and they love it. And I kind of like hearing from them who, you know, have paid a lot of money to come and travel here and see this place and see the best of our places and not just our, you know, Chicago's and New York's cities. But real America, and kind of proving the stumbling block, if you will, or the opposite perspective to this weird handful of podcasters that seems to keep wanting to go to Russia and come back and tell us Russia is so much more advanced than we are. At no point has that ever been the case. At no point. You can go back to the Nixon Khrushchev kitchen debate. You can go to Boris Yeltsin coming here and visiting in the 90s, and you can do it now. Anyway, thank goodness for social media. We'll come back to that. I'm going to talk with Chuck Warren about that a little bit later. And you remember the kitchen debate, David?
1: Of course I do.
0: You know who was in that room? There's a picture. There's a famous picture of it, right? There is a famous picture of it.
1: Yeah, they're in a mock-up kitchen.
0: Yeah, mock-up Soviet kitchen, right?
1: And Nixon is arguing with Premier Khrushchev.
0: Right.
1: And
0: you know who's in that picture?
1: No.
0: William Safire is in that picture.
1: Is that right?
0: Yeah.
1: Yeah.
0: Yeah, William Safire, who said recently, I was reminded, William Safire was a New York Times columnist and a Nixon speechwriter. Mm-hmm. Interesting, a case of a public intellectual that never went to college. Yeah.
1: Can be done.
0: It can be done. And I'm thinking it will be done more and more because I think people can become much more intellectual by the degree to which, in too many cases, they avoid college. But what was I going to say? Yes, someone said that someone said that William Safire wrote that it's the three I's that affect presidencies the most since 1980. You know what those three I's are? I'm not sure he's right. Israel, Iran, and inflation. I'm not sure he's totally right about that. I'm not sure he is. Those things didn't affect every presidency since 1980, but it might have affected moments of the presidencies. Certainly it affected, in many cases, the Obama presidency. And in a weird way, maybe the Carter presidency. Maybe. Maybe. Not so much the Israel part. In any event, I wanted to dispense with something with regard to Israel for a moment, as long as I'm on one of those eyes. And it's a talking point that we talked about a little bit last week, where it seems to be very popular on the progressive left and in too many places around which we might consider calling them conservatives man K. That is to say, it's a fancy word for saying pretend or wannabe. It's a French adoption, a French loan word, which means, you know, not real. A not real conservative, and that is that the U.S. does Israel's bidding. That is that Washington, D.C. is Zionist-occupied territory, or Zionist-occupied. That is to say that Israel is pulling the U.S. strings. We've seen time and again over the last many years where that is demonstrably simply belied by the facts. I did that in a response to the voicemail call last week in my monologue. But then again, also today, just today, as it was put up at by David Strom at Hot Air, we've suffered through the countless of these accusations. Just look at the way Trump and Israel are speaking today, and again, about the millionth example of how that lie is not true. We'll be right back.

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1: With SRN News, I'm Keith Peters in Washington. The U.S. Air Force says eight people aboard a B-52 bomber that crashed shortly after takeoff at a military base in Southern California's Mojave Desert are believed to be dead. Officials said Monday that emergency crews responded after the aircraft went down around 11:20 a.m. at Edwards Air Force Base north of Los Angeles. The tentative agreement to end the war in Iran and reopen the Strait of Hormuz would be good news for the global economy, but oil won't simply start flowing through the key shipping artery the way it did before the war. Then it carried a fifth of the world's crude. Now it will take time for hundreds of ships trapped in the Persian Gulf to exit through the narrow strait. Good day on Wall Street with the Dow up by 468 points. The Nasdaq rose 795. The S&P advanced 122. This is SRN News.
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0: 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Logan, Dawn, I want to talk to you about a few things that kind of get buried when people just read through stories on the economy and they don't have a strong understanding or a deeper understanding of what they're reading about, and you guys are great at explaining things. The real rate of inflation, Logan, when we read about the real rate of inflation or we just hear about inflation, tell us what we're really supposed to be thinking about.
1: Well, inflation is personal. So one of the biggest mistakes people make is assuming the government's inflation number reflects their personal experience. And of course it doesn't, because inflation isn't one single number. It's highly dependent on where you spend your money. So you're going to feel it in different places. If Washington tells you inflation is 2% or 3%, someone, a retiree maybe, may legitimately feel their costs increasing at 5 to 6% depending on their situation. And I think that's just to be expected.
0: And is the rate different for different people at different stages of their life? For example, the inflation rate that we hear from the government versus what, I don't know, retirees actually experience?
1: Yeah, I think so. We're talking about a shorter time horizon. So it's going to affect them not only mentally, but financially, right? They have a shorter time to recover from if they need more money or if inflation is higher, whether it's the actual rate of inflation or what they're feeling is higher. They have a shorter time horizon to recover.
0: That's a great point when you think about it, because we always hear about transitory inflation.
2: Yep.
0: And the older you are, the more important that transitory that transitory part
1: exactly
0: is. Yeah, right.
2: Well, it's convenient that they leave food and energy off the inflation
1: right
2: numbers too.
0: Yeah,
2: very convenient. The government gets to take the things that we use the most off of the real their CPI number.
0: Yeah. Are you hearing more complaints about it lately than usual, Logan, or is it just an ongoing evergreen complaint?
1: It's an evergreen complaint, but I think it's also dictated by the media. And just kind of when they decided, it's like they hit a button, like that Staples easy button, and they're like, today we're going to focus on this, and it might bring up a rash of concerns. But in general, retirees and pre-retirees are always concerned about inflation because we're talking about the loss of purchasing power over time.
0: Now, Dawn, one of the things you brought up on a show, oh, I think it was about 2 weeks ago, if I'm not mistaken, it was a really keen point, and I won't say it as articulately as you have, but it had to do with the money we have to spend, the money at our disposal. You know, not enough people think about it as how much of the government's hand is in your pocket, taking away your disposable income. And I think we need to think a little bit about Trump's tax cuts expiring. Talk to me about that.
2: Yeah, and people hear the tax cuts are permanent, the permanent tax cuts. Well, they weren't permanent from, 2015 to 2025, right? So they were taken away from us because they were passed through reconciliation. Won't go down that rabbit hole. They did it again in 2025. So they're going to expire in 2033 or expect to retire, because when the benefits of the tax cut outweigh the budget deficit, they automatically expire because 60 senators didn't vote for it. Mm-hmm. They're not going to be able to do that again. That's going to cause a big problem, Seth, because a couple of big looming issues. You've got the Social Security Trust Fund that will run dry, now scheduled in 2033. These expire in 2033, and the government's going to have big problems because the deficit is going to make up a significant part of the budget then. Right now, it's only 6%. So there are some big problems coming up that people need to be aware of that's going to affect everybody.
0: Some of these long-term implications do matter, especially if you're thinking long-term investing or what you might be engaged in with people who are looking towards investing towards the retirement, right? I mean, they have to have some certainty as to what the implications, the tax implications are going to be, right?
2: Absolutely. When you think about building income, your income has to keep up with inflation because people might be in retirement 30 or 40 years.
0: Yeah.
2: So if you're on a fixed income and your investments aren't keeping up with inflation and taxes could likely go up, and we talk about the ticking tax time bomb, and we're going to have probably many shows on that in the future, but there are some serious problems that the middle class is going to be affected by, because I think the place is going to go, set when they want to fix this problem, the Congress is going to go to the untaxed IRA buckets, so there's going to be trillions of dollars there by middle class people who aren't using that money. And I think they're going to tack it more than they already tack it with required minimum distributions now. It's going to be a huge problem if people don't fix it.
0: Good. Well done. I want to talk, next time we visit tomorrow, I want to talk a little bit about some of the biggest concerns retirees face. Some of it technological, some of their other long-term fears that have been around forever and how to think about them. Logan Marcus and Don Spini from Sun Valley Wealth, thank you very much. 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I'm Seth Liebson, and we will be right back.

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1: And you'll notice almost every one of these Democrats are goose-stepping behind this guy Plattner from Maine. You know, it's amazing what offends these people. They call the president Nazi. They call you Nazis for supporting the president. But here you have a guy, a real Nazi. Senator Kaine in Virginia thinks it's more important for the Democrats to have power than to call this guy out. He won't comment.
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5: This is John Catsimatidis with the Cat's Corner. I want to get something off my chest. We have too many professional politicians. I go back to that original movie, Mr. Smith Goes to Washington. We need common sense business people that go to Washington and they want to do the right job for everybody. We don't need professional politicians that go to Washington and are on the payroll of every lobbyist in Washington. That turns my stomach. And I live in New York State. I see what's happening in New York State. I see what's happening in California. I see what's happening in Illinois and these blue states. And I was a Bill Clinton Democrat and still good friends with President Clinton. Common sense, wanting to do the right thing for all Americans. And I think that is important. Let's vote for common sense. Not the smile, not necessarily the good-looking politician, not necessarily the person that's trying to tell you you're going to get everything for free. Think things out. That is today's Cat's Corner. I'm John Catsimatidis.
6: This is Albert Moeller for townhall.com. Just recently, Ken Paxton secured the nomination for the GOP, looking to represent Texas in the U.S. Senate. Paxton will be facing a state senator and Presbyterian seminarian James Tallarico. The question is, as the New York Times put it, are Texans ready for Tallarico's kind of Christianity? Ruth Graham and David Goodman begin by talking about Tallarico's pastor, Jim Rigby, at St. Andrew's Presbyterian Church in Austin. The article begins, quote, Jim Rigby, a pastor who rarely uses the word God, is a key to understanding the Senate candidate trying to pull off something unusual in Texas, end quote. Later, the reporters refer to a sermon where Pastor Rigby refers to, quote, the creative impulse of the universe, which, quote, can be called God, but doesn't have to be called God, end quote. I do not think that the majority of people in Texas understand the Bible in those terms. What we're talking about here is light years outside of biblical orthodoxy. So let's ask the question, is Texas ready for that?
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8: 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Mr. Bill, did you watch the Knicks NBA championships? Did you, David? Did you watch the NBA championships?
9: I heard it.
8: Do you know why they're called the Knicks?
9: The Knickerbockers.
8: Yeah, that's exactly right. Well done.
9: Yes.
8: And do you know what Knickerbockers are? Ha! Mr. Bill got that one on you.
9: Some kind of
8: he was
9: footwear, right?
8: Little above. He was pointing to the pants, the Dutch pants. Dutch pants, Knickerbockers. Yeah, good work. Did you tell us a story? Have us before we get to your thing, did you see this counter Donald Trump birthday bash that Jane Fonda organized? Yeah. All the greats were there. Bette Midler,

0: 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Movie recommendation on Netflix, Song Sung Blue. Have either of you seen it? You know what?
1: No, I'm not.
0: Based on a true story, fairly true to the story itself. Beautiful story. I won't say more, but it's about a couple that that goes through a lot. A couple that goes through a lot. It's about love. It's about loss. It's about art. It's about the human condition at its highest and lowest. Speaking about Dumpth and Jane Fonda thinking that this administration is so cruel and evil, what did she say, if anything, about the 250,000 unaccompanied children? The 250,000 unaccompanied children waved into this country by Joe Biden and Xavier Becerra, who simply disappeared because the Biden administration made no provision for keeping track of them. Reading from the New York Post, U.S. law requires the feds to carefully supervise and track unaccompanied minors they let enter the country, passing them only to vetted sponsors, ideally family or former neighbors who agree to take good care of them. But Biden's come-on-in signals led to hundreds of thousands of children, mostly from South and Central America, and many orphaned in or abandoned, flooding in, and his people let the system collapse. More than two-thirds of these kids fell off the radar. Their sponsors quit answering the phone, vanished from whatever address they'd provided, and never brought the children to court. Todd Blanche, probably a white male Christian, designate for Attorney General, is opening up an investigation and going after those responsible for this and trying to find those kids. Jane Fonda care about those 250,000? She even know about it? I'm Seth Leibson, Chuck Warren coming up. We'll be right back.

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4: News this hour from Town Hall. I'm Keith Peters in Washington. With a deal to reopen the Strait of Hormuz, how long before fuel prices come down?
5: Questions remain about when a fifth of the world's crude oil will start flowing again.
6: We've been in this situation before where there's a deal that may be imminent, but then it falls apart.
5: Gas Buddy analyst Patrick DeHaan.
6: Still too early to say the coast is clear.
5: Bryce Borton was at the gas pump in Columbus, Ohio, where price drops in the oil market have yet to reach consumers.
7: It's definitely hitting the pocketbook, and it's obviously hitting, you know, the price of groceries and everything else as well.
5: Oil producers that throttle back will need time, and Lloyd's analyst Richard Mead says the shipping sector is not rushing back to the Strait of Hormuz. Capital Economics estimates that by September, energy flows will reach 80% of pre-war levels.